0: through your facial expressions, through your voice, through your gestures, through your posture, through your dress, through your presence or your absence, and sometimes powerfully through your silence. And when I think about what parents communicate to their children, the kind of awesome effects it has upon them. And the truth is, it has lasting effects. And all of us are the products of what our parents have communicated to us. And somebody says, well, but my parents passed away when I was very young in life, or they left me at my grandmother's house, and or they divorced and walked away. It doesn't make any difference what they did. They communicated a message to you, and you either interpreted it properly or incorrectly. And it has had an effect upon you. It will always have an effect upon you as long as you live. Because you see, we don't outgrow those things that are communicated to us. Now, once in a while, we may recognize, because it keeps coming back like a tape, something that was communicated to us. And once you identify, if it's not a good thing, and you identify it as something that's been playing all of your life or for years and years and years, you can take that tape out, you can correct it. But oftentimes we never stop to think, where did that come from? Communicated to you probably before you realized what was happening. And I want us to think about these messages that we send as parents. And there are two primary areas of communication I want to discuss here. Number one is simply this, that it is the responsibility of every parent to communicate to their children and to communicate very well to their children, very clearly to their children, those principles, both by what they teach and by their own actions, those principles that will enable their children to live a godly life and to fulfill God's purpose for their life. It is the father or the mother and the parent's responsibility to communicate faithfully and adequately those provisions and those principles so that they'll be able to fulfill God's will for their life. That's our responsibility as parents. A second area of communication is this, that every child needs to have communicated to them the following affirmations. I'm accepted. I belong. I'm competent. I'm loved. I'm secure. And I'm worthy. When children are communicated those emotions and they feel that, they sense that, here's what you can expect. First of all, they're going to sense a security in their home for their provision, for their protection, and for their personal discipline to become the kind of children they ought to be. They're going to feel like that they're somebody, they understand who they are, and therefore they're not going to have to run out and try to get with their peers acceptance through sex and drugs and alcohol and partying. They don't have to find out who they are. They already know who they are. They already have a sense of security. They already have a sense of belonging. They don't have to join some gang and join in some very sensual and immoral affair in order to find out who they are and if they're worth and if they're loved and if they're cared for and if their life really counts. It's already been delegated to them. They discovered that because their parents communicated to them those principles that they realized that would have eternal value in their life. They were communicated to that they're accepted, that they belong, that they're competent, that they're adequate to do, that they're loved, that they're worthy, and that certainly they're secure in that relationship with their parents. Those kind of children grew up to be godly. Those kind of children grew up to make a difference in life. They grew up to fulfill God's purpose and plan for their life. Why? Because the communication in those early years was those basic foundational emotions and truths that are so absolutely essential to all of us. And this is the kind of communication God would send to all of us. He wants all of us as His children to understand that we're accepted, that we belong, that we are people who have become competent because of the Holy Spirit living within us, that we are eternally and unconditionally loved, that we're secure in Him, and that we're certainly worth something because His Son died at the cross to make sure all of us know what our worth's all about. Now, there are several things that I do believe that a parent needs to understand and needs to communicate to their children. Parents need to communicate to their children very clearly that that child's emotions are very important to them, that they do matter, that they do count, that they do belong. All of these things are very simple on our part. But how does a child interpret that? And when I think about that, how that happens, a child's emotions are programmed early in life, and those emotions become a vital part of their thinking that affect all of their thinking, their relationships, and every single aspect of their life. And those messages that we communicate are going to be positive or negative. They're going to be helpful or a hindrance. They could be developing or they could be destructive. But we are going to be communicating some things that are going to go either way in that child's life. That's why you and I have to be careful what we communicate. We have to stop and think, this is what I'm saying. What am I communicating? It is a parent's responsibility to treat every child differently. You say, well, you should treat them all alike. You can't do that. For the simple reason, it's our responsibility as parents to understand the different types of personalities different children have. And so you can send this message, communicate this message to one child, he interprets a certain way. You send the same message to another child, he may interpret it another way. And so it's our responsibility to learn the personality of our children and to be sure that the message we communicate is the message we intend for them to receive. Now, no parent's perfect. We've all made our mistakes and we'll all make them. Can we correct them? Yes, we can. And one way you can always correct any mistake is with love. When you know how to love someone, no matter what the mistake is, you can convey that. And love has this awesome power to heal. And so you may hear this message and say, oh, my, how many mistakes I've made. None that God cannot correct. And it may be that those mistakes were made a long time ago, and your children now are old enough to have been married, and maybe they have their own children, and you know deep down inside that maybe you made some mistakes back there, and you'd like to correct them, and you think, well, it's too late to correct them. Well, let's put it this way. It may be too late to correct fully that mistake. It's not too late to say, I'm sorry. It's not too late to say, I wish I had done better. It's not too late to say, if I just had it to go over again. It's never too late to say, how can I correct? How can I help? And how can I communicate to you how deeply I love you and appreciate you and how much worth I place and value I place on you as my son or my daughter? Never too late to say that. So what I would like to do to make this very practical is this. I want to illustrate some of those circumstances that all of us as parents deal with in our life, or grandparents, or some, for example, maybe you're not married, you don't have children, but you also have the problem of communicating sometimes exactly what you mean. And sometimes you leave a message that you never intended to leave. And sometimes people get very hurt, very, very deeply hurt, because they hear a message you didn't intend to communicate, but that's what they heard, and that's how they interpreted what you said. Think about this. Nobody trains us to be parents. You can be trained in theology, trained as an accountant, trained as a scientist, trained as a teacher, trained as this, trained in that. Who trains us as parents? We learn oftentimes by mistake. But if you listen to this message, it'll help you. It'll help you train your children and communicate to them in such a way that they're going to feel accepted, belonging, competent, loved, worthy, and very secure. Every child needs to leave home with those emotions founded deep inside, very rooted and grounded as a foundation in their life. Those emotions need to be absolutely settled once and for all. So what I'd like to do is to talk about some of the things that we face in life. And what I want to do is give you the illustration. Then I want to show you how we respond sometimes. Then what does the child hear? And then how should we do it? So let's begin with something very simple, and that is you are watching your favorite TV program and you are engrossed in it. Your son or your daughter walks in and says, hey, I want to talk to you about something. Don't bother me. Don't you see, this is my favorite program. I've been waiting all day for it to come on. And right now I don't have time. Just we'll talk about it later. Now your message is, I'm busy. The child's communication is this. You're too busy with something that doesn't really make any difference. You're too busy watching a TV program or reading a newspaper or reading a magazine. What I have to say is very important, and what you're saying to me is, what I have to say is not important. What you're doing is more important than me, and so I'm not as important as your newspaper. I'm not as important as your ball game. I'm not as important as what you're thinking, and so the child walks away. Now, you may not have meant to communicate that, but listen, it isn't what you think. It's what you communicate that matters. And when you turn a child away and you say to them, I don't have time for you now, and look what I'm doing, which to that child is very, very unimportant and very, very, listen, insignificant compared to what that child has on his or her mind, you communicate a very devastating message, because this is the way it's communicated. I don't count at this moment. He doesn't care. If he really loved me, he'd listen, because what I have to say is very important. And what he's saying by not listening to me is, what I have to say is not important at this time. So how do you correct that? No matter what you and I are doing, when our child walks in and they say, something I need to talk to you, but I want to talk to you about it. You know what? It's important. He's your child. She's your daughter. Whatever's on their mind, you need to listen to. Now, listen to me carefully, because one of these days, you're going to want to listen to what they have to say. But if you're too busy throughout their younger years to listen, one of these days, they don't care what you think, and they're not going to tell you what you want to know. Very important you communicate. You're important to me enough that whatever you have to say, I want to listen to it. And it's not going to hurt you to take 30 seconds or 60 seconds at least to say, well, you know what? We can deal with that right now, or maybe we could deal with it a little bit later, but at least you have given them your attention. You've dropped everything, and you've said, you are so important, I want to hear what you have to say. A second area that I want us to mention is this, and that is, a child does his best in school, and his best is not very good. And so he comes home and you say to that child, is that the best you can do? I know you can do better. You should, you ought, you must. It's very embarrassing to me if you to bring these kind of grades home. And besides that, look at your brothers, look at your sisters, look what they've done. You can do better than this. Now, what you have sent is a communication that says, as far as you're concerned, you ought to do better. You know what the child hears? Communicated to the child is, I don't measure up. I'll never be able to measure up to my brother or my sister. I can't please my father. When he says I ought and I should and I must, I'll never be able to do all that he thinks I should and ought and must. And here's what happens. The gradual separation begins. It may be very little at the moment, but what that child begins to recognize is something is between him or her and her father. And you watch this. Here's what will happen. When a child figures and thinks and realizes, and you communicate to them, you can't please me, because it's not going to just happen once, it's going to happen often, the child becomes frustrated. The child becomes angry. Angry at themselves because they can't. Angry at you because you sometimes holler at them, or this should, ought, must is such pressure on them as a young child. And so what happens is they become angry. And after a while, you know what? They just become rebellious. If they realize they can't do it, and you keep on expecting it, and they can't, and their anger develops into rebellion, and then what happens? They withdraw and withdraw and withdraw. Then they become disobedient. Then you get on their case again, and it begins a vicious cycle. I have seen it over and over and over again. Children become deeply, deeply hurt. They want to please their dad. They want to please their mom, and they can't. And right now, they happen to be doing the best they can. They don't know how to do any better, and these expectations are awesomely destructive. How do you correct that? Your son or your daughter comes in. They've done their best. Their best just doesn't add up to what you think they can do. Here's what you say. Well, we probably didn't do very good this time, did we? What you've done is you've included yourself, we, because Dad, more than likely, you had a part. And so you say to them, we didn't do very good this time, but you know what? I bet we'll do better next time. Let's see, how can I help you do better next time? Not expecting you to be perfect, because you know Dad himself, I wasn't perfect. And so therefore, don't expect you to be perfect, but probably we can do a little better. What you have done is you have affirmed his belonging. You have affirmed his self-esteem. You have affirmed his competence. You have said to him, I know you can do better, and we together will do better. There's a third kind of experience, and that's when the father makes the promise to his son, I'm going to take you to the ball game Friday night. We're going. Got the tickets. Or the mother says, sweetheart, I'm going to take you shopping Friday. School's out, you and mom are going shopping. So either one of them, father fails to come home, fails to take his son to the ball game. Mother shows up later and says, well, it's too late. The father says, well, you know, sometimes in life you just have some things that are just more important than going to the ball game, and so I couldn't come. Sorry. And so the mother says, well, you know, I just had to work, and it just wasn't going to be. I just didn't feel like going shopping. We can go shopping some other time. That's what you communicated. What did your children hear? The child grows up and says, you know, you say, well, I would never say this. Remember what I said. It's not what you think. It's what you communicate. Well, how am I to trust God to keep his promises? My father wouldn't even keep his promises. How can I trust God to be trustworthy when I can't even see him and I can see my father who's supposed to love me and I can't trust him to keep his promises and I can't trust him to do what he says he's going to do? How can I trust God? How do you expect me? And so how do you correct that? If you can't show up, you call him and tell him you're not coming. And say, I'm sorry, I apologize, here's what's happened, but as soon as I get home, we're going to plan to do it next time. You can count on me. I know it's my fault, and I want to ask you to forgive me. We will do it next time. You can correct it, but you don't wait a week or a month until the child's hurt has become deep and deeper and deeper, and anger has developed, and distrust has developed. And then he says, well, you know, I don't. My father said he's going to take me to the ball game. I don't know whether he is or not. The last time he didn't. And so what happens? It just gets deeper and deeper, stronger and stronger, and you create distrust. No parent wants to create distrust in his child. You're communicating to your children many messages. And I want to ask you again, are you communicating, I accept you just the way you are? You belong to me. You're competent. I've got confidence in you. I love you. You're secure in our relationship. And you're worth more than you'll ever be able to understand.
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0: If you're a parent or plan to be one someday, it's never too late to begin having a positive impact.

0: And also, keep bringing Jesus into your conversations. So what happens? When you begin to magnify the place of the Word of God in your home, and you're continually talking about Jesus in your conversations, at some point, at the right age, and you'll know that, you begin to explain to them, well, what is sin? And what does the Bible mean when it says sin? And what about the cross and the bloody death of Jesus on the cross? And what about forgiveness? There will come a time when it is your responsibility to explain to your child how to be saved. Now, Mom and Dad, you have to be sure that you are. And secondly, you want to be sure that you know how to explain that to them in a very simple fashion so that they understand. Not to scare them, not to frighten them, not to in any way accuse them. You're just leading them to Jesus, which means you must be very sensitive. And also sensitive to their progress as you see them growing. Because what you're really doing as a parent once they're saved, you're discipling your sons and your daughters. What you're doing is you're establishing in them the authority of the Word of God and the authority of God Himself. You want them to understand, what does God say? What does He think about it? And then when you get ready to buy them a Bible, make it a big deal. Create the kind of environment in your home where your children understand the Bible is God's authority. That's how we make decisions. Let them see you reading it. Let them hear you praying, praying with them. Proverbs 22:6 says, train up a child in the way he should go, and when he is old, he will not depart from it. That is the promise of God. And somewhere along the way, they're going to face up to this awesome truth that you as a parent built into their life.
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0: nothing else matters any more than knowing that you're fulfilling the purpose for which you were placed on the earth.
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1: Celebrating 40 years of faithfulness, this is The Alternative with Dr. Tony Evans, author, speaker, senior pastor of Oak Cliff Bible Fellowship in Dallas, Texas, and president of The Urban Alternative. Lots of things can be mass-produced, but today Dr. Evans starts a series based on the idea that God builds one life at a time, each of us with our own special purpose on this planet. Let's join him as he explains.
0: I don't know how many Seinfeld watchers we have here today, but it broke all kinds of records as a TV sitcom. What was interesting about Seinfeld is that it was noted not to have a plot. That is, nothing connected with anything. You know, he would show up and start off with this kind of gag routine and go on to the show, and nothing seemed to have much to do with anything. It was a plotless sitcom. And it went to the top of the charts. They were analyzing why Seinfeld was so popular, and it was concluded that Seinfeld was popular because the folk watching it were in the same situation as the sitcom. Plotless, no clue, aimlessly going from situation to situation, sitcom. Going from one day to another day, one job to another job, one place to another place, without rhyme or reason, unconnected. Most Christians today are living decaffeinated lives. All the lead is gone. And like a hamster on the wheel, ever moving, never arriving anywhere. I don't know how many Sunday drivers we have here. People who simply like to get on the road and just drive. You're not really going anywhere. You just want to drive. It's a pretty day. Let's go riding. Well, I'm a driver. I love to drive. But even I must admit, after a while, that gets old. Because you're not going anywhere. You're just out there. Far too many of us are living lives like the flicker of a candle rather than the blazing of the noonday sun. No brilliance, no significance. We don't really feel that we matter that much because there is no sense of ultimate purpose, destiny, or the word we're going to use in our series, calling. Your calling may be defined as the customized life purpose God has ordained for you. The customized life purpose God has ordained for you to accomplish in order to bring Him the greatest glory and the maximum expansion of His kingdom. Your calling, your reason for being, is your customized life purpose, which God has ordained for you and you alone to accomplish, which is designed to bring Him greatest glory and the maximum expansion of His kingdom. There are three things I want to say about this definition of calling, which has to do with your purpose for being. First of all, it is a created purpose. Purpose, calling, it's your reason for being. It's the reason why you were made. You were made to fulfill your calling. A car is not fulfilling its calling if it doesn't run. A piano is not fulfilling its calling if all the strings are broke and there is no tune coming out. It's not fulfilling the purpose for which it was produced. It's there, but it's not doing anything, or certainly not doing its ordained thing. To live life without purpose or calling is to be like the Dead Sea over in Israel. No life there. It's death. Fish can't swim in it. You can't swim in it. You get the salt in your eyes, it'll burn you. It is a lifeless existence. Because it is not fulfilling its purpose. You see, you can't flow out of the Dead Sea. It's the lowest point on planet Earth, and water runs in it. It just has nowhere to go. Far too many of us are living Dead Sea kind of lives. No outlet, no progress, perpetual stagnation, no calling. God did not create you for fun. He created you for purpose. He didn't just look up one day and said, oh, I'm bored. Let me come up with something to do today. Why don't I make folk? No, you were made with a purpose. Verse 14 of Genesis 1 says, then God said, let there be light in the expanse of the heavens to separate the day from the night, and let them be for signs and for seasons and for days and for years. And God, verse 16, made two great lights, the greater light to govern the day, the lesser light to govern the night. He also made the stars. God didn't just wake up one day and say, oh, I'm bored, why don't I just throw something up there to shine? He said, no, let me make two great lights. One that will govern the day. It will determine how bright the day gets. The other one will govern the night, and it will have a supporting cast of stars. In other words, he made the sun, he made the moon, and he made the stars for a reason. Not just to do it. Not because he had nothing better to do. It was an intelligent, thought through reason. Verse 20, let the waters teem with swarms of living creatures. Let birds fly above the earth and open expanse of the heavens. Well, if he's going to create waters, it's natural that he's going to create sea monsters, he says in verse 21. That is the fish of the sea, the big ones. If you didn't know it, fish were made to swim. You show me a fish that's not into swimming, and I'll show you a depressed beast, because it was made to swim. The beasts in the field, they weren't made to swim. And if they try to live in the water, they live Dead Sea lives because they're not fulfilling their purpose. That's not their sphere of operation. That's not what they were called to do. He says about man in verse 26, let us make man our own image according to likeness, and let them rule over the fish of the sea, birds of the sky, the cattle of the earth, and all the creeping things. And God created man in his own image. He says in verse 28, be fruitful and multiply, fill the earth and subdue it. He doesn't just say, let us make man. He says, let us make man because we have something for him to do. Not just be there, not just meander around, not just go around and notice how beautiful the animals are and how wonderful it is to float on the water. There has got to be more to life than this. Most of us spend a lot of time making a living, not a lot of time making a life. No manufacturer designs and markets a product until he's determined what it's for. You don't go make something and market it and not be able to answer the question what you do with it. But when you live your life raising the question, why am I here? That question. However you phrase it, that's a question of purpose. It's a question of calling. When God created, he created with a purpose. Now let me tell you a secret. The created thing cannot tell you, watch this, its purpose until its creator tells the created thing what its purpose is. Now come on, let's do an exercise. Everybody here is sitting on a pew, right? Ask that pew what it's here for. Go, don't look at me. Ask the pew what it's here for. That pew has no knowledge of its reason for being. That's determined by somebody else. God is the caller. You are the callee. He is the manufacturer. You are the product. That's why you can never discover your calling apart from God. It's impossible to discover your calling apart from God. But far too many of us are functioning outside of our divinely ordained reason for being, or we're not functioning in it at all, which means we are existing. And when you exist, you have to create callings. You have to make stuff up. Proverbs 29:18 says that without a vision, without a word from God, people perish. What he's saying is that when people have no direction in life, they wither, they die. So this is not a small subject. This is not an insignificant subject. God said of Jeremiah in Jeremiah 1:5, while you were in your mama's womb, I called you. Boy, that's great news that God calls in advance. So calling is critical, but it's tied to your creation. You were created with a calling. Everybody in here who is saved, who has accepted Jesus Christ by faith alone, who has been born into God's family, has been called. Once you receive the call to salvation, God now gives you the call to life's purpose. Secondly, it's not only a created purpose, it is a customized purpose. Nobody has your call but you. It's calling with your name on it. Jesus says, I finished the work which my Father gave me to do. He gave me my own job, my own special reason for being, and I completed that task. That is, I fulfilled my purpose for being. Proverbs 20, verse 5 says, the purposes of a man's heart are deep waters, but the man of understanding draws them out. In other words, a person who's serious searches for their calling, wants to know their calling. They're not satisfied to exist. They want to know why they're existing. Thirdly, finally, it is a comprehensive purpose. It's a created purpose. You were created for your calling. It's customized. It's yours and yours and nobody else's. You are unique as you are. You don't have to be somebody else. Here's why many people don't find their calling. Because their calling is not linked into anything bigger than themselves. What is this bigger thing God has called all of us to? It is the maximizing of God's glory and expansion of his kingdom. That's it. That's it. If you are a Christian, whatever God calls you to do will give him greater glory and will expand his kingdom in history. Colossians 1:13 says, you have been transferred out of the kingdom of darkness into the kingdom of his dear son. Every Christian is part of the kingdom. That means all work becomes kingdom activity, even if it's quote unquote secular. Because if you're a kingdom person, it is sacred. Even if you're washing dishes, you wash them sacredly. Even if you're producing a widget, you do it sacredly. Because you're fulfilling a calling, if that is happens to be your calling. And we'll talk about that, because calling may not necessarily be your occupation.
1: 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And Dr. Evans will explore the difference between your calling and your line of work in just a moment, so be sure to stay with us. First, though, I'd like to tell you about the perfect book that goes along with the series we've begun today. 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I'll have that information for you again after part two of today's message and this.
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0: I was talking to a young lady a couple of years ago, and she works for Billy Graham, world famous evangelist, Dr. Billy Graham. And she inputs data, been doing it for years. She said, oh, I love what I do. You like sitting there? Yeah, I love it. Why? She said, because this is my calling. How is that your calling? God called me, she said, to help expand the ministry of Dr. Billy Graham using my computer background and skills. So I don't just sit down and input. I know that a name I put in to that computer bank has just been led to Christ in one of those crusades. And I understand that the letter and the book that I'm sending out to them has eternal value, and that gives me purpose. Not because she was called to input in the computer. That's not her calling. That was her job. Her calling was to support the ministry of Billy Graham. And in that calling, she does that job. The calling is always bigger than you because it's always expanding God's kingdom and bringing God glory, whether it's in a medical field, whether it's as a lawyer, whether it's as a doctor, whether it's as a janitor. If you are called, it has eternal repercussions. And God will always be seen in it and through it. And it'll be so natural. Most of you know your calling but don't know you know it. And I'll give you a little down payment right now. It is. One of the ways you know your calling is that you would do it anyway if nobody paid you. If nobody ever gave you a dime to do it, you'd still do it because it's like Paul, woe is me if I don't. Or like Jeremiah, it's like fire shut up in my bones and I can't shake it. It burns me. It sets me aflame. Now, watch this now. Watch this. My time is running out. Watch this now. Because it's kingdom, it always involves discipleship. The kingdom of God is God's comprehensive rule. The process of discipleship is bringing people in line with that comprehensive rule. So therefore, if you are a kingdom person fulfilling your calling, those around you who you affect, you will infect with this kingdom worldview, because it's gonna rub off on them to some degree. Now watch this. When this happens, you will be part of the greatest coup d'etat in history. And the reason you will be part of the greatest coup d'etat in history is that when you fulfill your calling in the kingdom, rubbing off on other people so that they are investigating this kingdom too, you are now confiscating the goods of hell and bringing them into the realm of heaven. Your job is to go out there into the world with your calling, representing the kingdom and confiscating that which has been stolen by Satan so it can be used by the kingdom of God. That is what your job is. Do you know why the kingdom doesn't have more? Because we have people who leave the kingdom with no calling and therefore do whatever they do out there and it stays out there. It never is harnessed for the kingdom of God. That's why Paul says in chapter 1 of Ephesians that God has done this that he might bring all things, the sum of all things, under the authority of Jesus Christ. We are his body and we are sent to be the fulfillment of all things that is everywhere. He calls people in every direction. You don't have to feel bad if you're not called to be a preacher, if you're not called to be a missionary. Certain people should be called and you won't be fulfilled unless you respond to that call. But God is also calling people to be entrepreneurs, and he's calling people to be doctors and lawyers and engineers, and he's calling people to be politicians and actors and actresses, and he's calling people to invade hell with the kingdom so that heaven grows. That's what the Lord's Prayer is all about. You know, we went over there. Our Father who art in heaven, I know who you are. You're my Father, and I know where you live, way up there. And so because I know who you are and where you live, hallowed be thy name. So since your name is going to be hallowed, I got to reverse my plans so that thy kingdom comes. Which means I got to redo my life's plan so that thy will is done. Now, if I'm going to holler your name, service your kingdom, and do your will, then I'm going to need you to supply me the goods, the carbohydrates, the starches, and the fats so that I have enough physiological energy to holler your name, service your kingdom, and do your will. So why don't you give me today the daily bread I need to pull that off? And then because you want a pure vessel, forgive me for the things I've done against you as I forgive those who've done things against me. Because if I don't forgive those who've done things against me, you won't forgive me who's done things against you. And if you don't forgive me who's done things against you, you will not accept me hallowing your name, servicing your kingdom, or doing your will. Then lead me not into temptation, because if you lead me into anything I can't handle, I'm going to embarrass your name, embarrass your kingdom, and embarrass your will. And the only reason I'm praying any of this anyway is because it has absolutely nothing to do with me. Thine is the kingdom. Thine is the power. Thine is the glory. Forever and ever. Amen. You're part of something bigger. Something bigger. Every few months, we ordain a minister here at Oak Cliff Bible Fellowship. We have an ordination meeting, and the young man who's gone to seminary or studied comes up. And he sits down ready to be bombarded with all manner of theological, biblical, practical, ministerial questions. He's nervous. He's sweating. He's wondering whether he will make the ordaining cut. But that's never where the process starts. I always open it up with one simple phrase. Tell me about your call. Because I don't care how much Bible you know. If you haven't been called, them folk gonna run you up out of there. Them folk gonna run you out. If you haven't been called, if I wasn't called, I wouldn't be here. You got to be called to deal with folk. You got to know this is the work God wants you to do. Because when the hard time comes, sometimes all you have is your call. All you have is your call. And when they pass the exam, they get the title Reverend. They are now identifiable as duly appointed, duly called ministers. While the reverends are not the only ordained folk around, every person who names the name of Jesus Christ has been ordained. And you have the call of God on your life, or as the old folks put it, a charge to keep I have and a God to glorify.
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0: Hello, everyone, and welcome to Babby's House on the Radio. Today's conversation will bless your heart. It will encourage you. If you're walking on a road that brings some questions into your life, centered around pain or loss or grief, then I will encourage you to lean in and let the Lord speak to your heart today. Angela Alexander has a powerful God story of how she and her family endured a tragic accident that literally has altered the makeup of her family. But through her faith in God, she and her family have seen God sustain them and cause them not only to survive, but to thrive. Angela Alexander is a best-selling author, speaker, and filmmaker. And she tells her heart-rending story in her book called Miracles in Action. Angela Alexander, welcome to Babby's House on the Radio. How are you today?
1: I'm great, and I'm here by divine appointment. Thank you so much for having me.
0: I agree with you wholeheartedly that the steps of righteous people are ordered by the Lord. Amen?
1: Amen.
0: Amen. Well, Angela, I want to jump into your story because it is a story really with so many details. I want us to cover as many of these details as we can in the next few minutes that we have this opportunity to talk. Your story centers around a tragic event that has changed your life forever. And while you were away in the military serving our country back home, you're from California, right?
1: Yes, I live in California, born and raised in St. Louis.
0: Well, back home in California, a very tragic accident had occurred. Can you take us back to that day and begin telling us the details of your story?
1: Yes, April Fool's Day 2000, I was in Japan on military duty, and I was just working with a group of people, and Lieutenant Mavechi came up to me and says, "Alexander, I need to speak with you." And immediately my guards went up because it was April Fool's weekend, and I didn't want to be the joke of the day. And we just started walking and talking about nothing. And we end up at the door of the small office, and inside was a man who was introduced as a priest and another lady from my unit. And the priest was shaking nervously, holding this paperwork from the Red Cross. And says, "Angela, your family has been in a car accident." And from the looks on their faces, I knew this was no April Fool's joke. The day before, my husband and four children in California was driving down the highway, and a car cut them off. Our truck hit the center divider, and upon impact, they were all knocked unconscious. And then our truck went backwards across that highway and fell 25 feet below and landed upside down on top of two other parked vehicles with people inside those cars. Can you imagine that? Praise God, our car fell on their engine and not their roof. So the people in those cars were extremely shaken up, but they were okay.
0: But they said they were okay.
1: They were okay. However, my 2 8-year-old sons passed instantly at the scene. And I'm in Japan on military duty.
0: Well, Angela, when you heard the news of this accident, immediately what was going on through your mind?
1: You know what? If you had asked me the day before, "Girl, what would you do if something happened to your children?" I said, "You will have to lock me up, hook up the IV, go live your life, I'm through." And I was sitting there and the priest says, "Angela, your husband, he's in the hospital, but he's okay. Your daughter, Angela, she's in the hospital, but she's okay. Your daughter, Angelina, she's in the hospital, but she's okay. But your 2 8-year-old sons, Maurice and Roger, they didn't make it." And I'm telling you, baby, it was as if no one else was in the room but God and me. I just recalled this prayer my children said before going to bed. "Now I lay me down to sleep. I pray the Lord my soul to keep. If I should die before I wake, I pray the Lord my soul to take." And I don't know, maybe because I needed to hear from my son so badly at that exact moment, I felt in my heart as if I heard them say, "No, Mommy, that priest is wrong. We prayed the Lord our soul to take. We did make it. We're here with Jesus." And I'm telling you, God was sending me so much love and so much peace. There was no room for pain. The people in the room were watching and waiting for my world to turn upside down. But instead, they witnessed my world still in alignment with the one we call our Heavenly Father. God truly interceded on my behalf. And on that plane ride homecoming the next day, I kept pinching myself because I couldn't believe I still knew the alphabet. I couldn't believe I still knew my Social Security number. And I was just at so much peace. And I thought, well, am I so crazy that I don't even know I'm crazy? But surely, you know that scripture, that peace that surpasses your understanding?
2: Yes.
1: I read that and I heard that, but I never experienced that peace until that day. Because it was truly God intervened on my behalf and just saved me from going insane. And since then, I've retired from the Air Force and wrote my autobiography titled Miracles in Action, Turning Pain into Power and Grief into Peace. And it's titled that because although Maurice and Roger passed instantly at the scene, God allowed both of them to write and leave behind these incredible goodbye letters. Maurice didn't know about Roger's letter, and Roger certainly didn't know about Maurice's letter. They individually listened to the Holy Spirit and obeyed. And while I was writing the memorial program, that's when God said, Angela, yes, the letters were written to soothe your soul, but more important to share.
2: And then can you give us a little, can you give us just a little peek into what the content of the love letters were?
1: Yes, Maurice was in the third grade. He had a math test at school. He finished early, received his A's, and he had to be quiet while his classmates completed their test. And this was about a month before the car crash. And he wrote this letter, 3 pages. He not only expressed that he loved us, he explained why he loved us. And at the end of all 3 pages, he wrote bye-bye. And this is BY-BY. That's the bye and, like, we'll see each other again, by and by. But he he answered all those questions. After someone passed away, you wonder, did he love me? Was he happy? Everything. There was nothing left unsaid. And the letters was written way beyond his age level and his grade level, because one of the things he said was, Mommy, Daddy, you all been together for 17 going on 18 years. That is good to me. That is good that me, for me that you all stay together. And he kept telling us to stay together. And I'm like, why is he saying this? But this is the Holy Spirit feeding him information, because the Holy Spirit knows that, I mean, you all know that a lot of people separate and divorce after the death of a child, let alone children. And the Holy Spirit was just letting him know, you know, that, listen, to tell us that we need to stay together. You know, we were together before he was born, and we need to stay together after he's gone. Because Maurice was 8 years old. He did not know how long we were together before he was born. So this was the Holy Spirit feeding him information, and there's just paragraph after paragraph of him just showing us his love and just expressing his gratitude for even being here on earth and being our child.
2: And a way for the Holy Spirit to tell you all that the days ahead would impact your family in an unseen way, but that God would sustain you and allow you to stay intact.
1: Exactly. Exactly.
2: Well, both of your sons were 8 years of age. Were they twins?
1: Well, Maurice was out of the 4 children, 2 were biological and 2 were foster. We're a foster family. And Maurice was our biological son, and Roger was our foster son, but they were both 8 years old at the time. And then with Roger's letter, when I came home from Japan that week, was the school had an open house. And my house was filled with so many people. At that time, my husband was still in the hospital from the car crash. My girls were home. And my house was filled with so many people. And I was praying in my kitchen. I said, dear God, thank you so much for Maurice's letter. It is truly the reason I can stand here right now. But I need to know that Roger was also at peace. I need to know that he was also visited by the Holy Spirit. And God placed one word on my heart. And he said, search. And I said, search. And I'm telling you what, I started looking through my house and searching, and I did not know what I was looking for. And I searched my house for over 3 hours and didn't find anything that gave me the peace that I had prayed for. But it's only as God can create it, only as God can orchestrate it. That very evening was open house at my children's elementary school. And My girls needed some normalcy in their life. And their friends on the block was going to open house. I said, let's go as well. We left the house full of people. And so we finally made it to Roger's second grade class. And I asked, like, Mrs. Blassie, all of the parents, what did my son do for open house? So 2 weeks before the car crash, Mrs. Blassie had given all of her students all kind of arts and crafts supplies and simply said, do something for open house. Your parents are coming. No other instructions. Roger cut out the shape of a house with closed doors. And when I opened it, it said, Mommy, I have a big backyard. I have a big house. I said, wait a minute, stop right there. Because we actually have the smallest backyard on the block. But then I had to realize that he was referring to his heavenly home, where he does have a big backyard, and he does have a big house. And that reminded me of scriptures, John 14:2-3, where Jesus said, in my Father's house are many mansions. And if it were not so, I would have told you, and I go and prepare a place for you. And if I go and prepare a place for you, I will come again and receive you to myself. And I'm telling you, that is the scripture that allows me to say, all is well with my soul. To know that Jesus personally will escort us to our Heavenly Father.
2: Angela, the Lord was comforting you. He was reaching out to you, letting you know that everything was all right.
1: Yes, I truly believe that. I truly believe it. And then on the left-hand side of that home description, he cut out a tombstone. So, and on that tombstone, he wrote three powerful words. He wrote, dead men joy. Now, baby, this is an 8-year little boy writing the word men. But men is the plural noun for all of us because God is all-inclusive. However, the Holy Spirit wanted my son Roger to personalize it, and he drew a picture of himself beneath those words. Then, on the opposite side of that home description, he cut out a second tombstone. And on that tombstone, he wrote the words, dead men jams, and drew a picture of his brother Maurice, because Maurice is always dancing, jamming around the house. So one tombstone had dead men joy, another tombstone said dead men jams. And I almost fell to my knees as I thank God for being so good to me in that second grade classroom. Because I had just prayed hours early that day, God, I need to know that Roger's at peace. And this is what God gave me that evening. And I just say over and over again, dead men joy, dead men jams, and my sons are joyfully jamming with Jesus. Amen?
2: Oh, my goodness. My special guest today on Babby's House is Angela Alexander. She is a best-selling author, and she has a powerful God story. The name of her book and her ministry is a powerful ministry, particularly to those who are suffering loss and grief. And we'll talk about your grief ministry in just a little bit. But the name of your book is called Miracles in Action. And Angela, you have been serving, you at the time were serving our nation in the military, and you were away from home. You were thousands of miles away from home in Japan. Talk to me about, as a wife and a mother, what it was like to be away from your family at that time.
1: You know, on the surface, everybody was thinking, you know, that's the worst place possible. But you know what? I needed to be that far away in order to hear God's voice. Because if I was home when the police knocked on my door that afternoon, I would have run somewhere. But in Japan, I had no choice but to be still and know that God is still God. And whenever and wherever there's a crisis, Christ is. So I needed to be that far away. So that was exactly, you know, because we're always in our right place.
2: Yes. The steps of righteous people are ordered by the Lord. You have a very interesting family. You have you have natural children, your biological children, and you're a foster parent. And so you have your two sons that were 8 but were not twins. And
1: right.
2: Then your name is Angela. You have a daughter named Angela and a foster daughter named Angelina. Am I getting that right?
1: At the time, yes, my name is Angela, my biological daughter name is Angela, and my foster daughter's name is Angelina. Yes.
2: So how did you all keep that straight?
1: Oh, you know what? And it gets crazier than that. Let me tell you what happened. So my son's passed in 2000, and in 2003, our social worker called and says, Angela, I have a little girl who needs a home. But by that time, we were no longer a long-term foster family. We were respite care, so we just took children on an emergency basis. But our social worker knew that when she called. Angela, I have a little girl who needs a home. Long story short, she placed this little girl in our home. Out of all the names in the world, her name is Angela. And out of 365 days out of the year, she's placed in our home on April 1st, 2003, the third anniversary of Maurice and Roger's passing. Mm. And let me tell you, I had no intentions of, because we were downsizing, of being a long-term foster mother, but we ended up adopting that little girl. She was 14 months old. And it was so crazy because my daughter, Angela, she was 14 years old at the time. And I said, oh, God, only you can make me start all over again with a baby in diapers. But it was just two major miracles by her name being Angela, and she was placed in our home on the anniversary of my son's passing. I said, God, you don't have to hit me up my head three times to let me know that's my baby. And now,
2: Angela, it seems like the Lord, he sends you these what I call, you know, kisses from God.
1: Yes.
2: These signs that he loves you, that everything is going to be okay, significant things on certain dates, and love letters from your sons after they passed. And do you feel like you're special?
1: Definitely.
2: That there's something about you that's special, that God would do this for you? Or does God do this for everybody?
1: God does it for everybody. You know, you just have to be in a place to receive it. And to accept it and know that God wants the best for you. And, you know, and the little girl we adopted, at that time, my husband had a hole in his heart so big because he felt guilty as one of the drivers. But trust me, if there was any blame, he would be in jail right now. But that still doesn't replace the guilt that he felt. And I couldn't, I was like, God, please, you know, as his wife, though, I couldn't feel that hurt in his heart. That was something that God himself had to repair. And at the same time, baby Angela, she was removed from her biological mother at 6 months old. So she's been in the foster care system for like a year and a half. And she was, by the time we received her, we was her third foster family. And so I do believe that babies have prayers as well, and so I do believe that she was praying for stability. Can you imagine being 1 year old, waking up and don't know where you are the next day? And so they needed each other. And when God gave us her, it was just an instant love between my husband and her, and they really bonded well together. And still today, you know, Angela's 13 years old. She's 13 years old now. And I just said, God said, listen, Siri, my son, you don't have to remember another name. We're going to ride this Angela train all the way home.
2: Oh, that it is a beautiful angel, angelic, yes. Angela trail. Speaking of your husband, how is he doing now?
1: He's doing really well. He had a very difficult time emotionally, spiritually, physically, from the car crash. And, it was really hurting him to the point that, you know, because before my son's passed, he was singing in a choir at church. And then after they passed, he didn't even feel worthy of doing that. It's just so much guilt, so much pain. But now today he's doing a whole lot better now. Praise God. And I do believe, you know, having baby Angela just really helped heal his broken heart. And he's doing great now. Thank you for asking.
2: Praise God. I've been talking today with Angela Alexander. She is a speaker. She is a best-selling author. She is a filmmaker, and her story is being featured in a documentary, which we'll talk about when we come back after this break. This is Babby Nathan, and you've been listening to Babby's House on the Radio. After this break, we'll be right back with more.
3: 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I'll see you there.
2: Welcome back to Babby's House on the Radio. This is Babby Mason, and I've been talking today with Angela Alexander, who is a powerful, powerful recipient of God's love. I mean, Angela, thank you for reminding us that God not only loves Angela Alexander, He loves us all. We're all His favorites, and He sends people. He takes us to places. He sends certain things just to remind us that He loves us, and we need to just be paying attention and looking for God, because He is with us all the time. We are never alone, and I know that on this journey of grief, that you're going through all these different stages of your grief. Even now, 15 years later, you're in a different place, and you had to go from A to wherever you are on that spectrum in

0: because at that time I had 15 years in the Air Force. I said, God, if you give me the strength to put my uniform back on and stay in the military for another 5 years, I will retire and dedicate my life to sharing your testimony. And God granted me that strength. And so I retired, and so now I speak at different churches, retreats, conference, book clubs, women's fellowships. And in last year, I wrote a workbook to accompany my book, just to help people with their daily walk. Because a lot of people say, Angela, okay, what happened the month after your son's passed? What happened the year after your son's passed? How did you get through those days when after everybody left, you know, from the memorial service, you know, how did you feel when your house was empty without Maurice and Roger running around? You know, those feelings that a lot of people don't even think about to ask. But as a grieving mother, we go through that.
1: Yes.
0: So I kind of lay those things out in my workbook. Yeah.
1: Because loss changes the dynamic
0: of
1: your family. Yeah.
0: Right. I mean, the hardest thing I remember at the time was out of my four children, you know, every Friday they had a spelling test. So we used to go around the table, round robin, and study all their words. It was 80 words with all four of them. And when Maurice and Roger passed and they were no longer at the table, I couldn't even sit at that table and have and go over the spelling with my two girls. It was just too painful with their absence. And so we had to adjust, and they had just had to quiz each other. So it was a lot of just adjusting to everything. And with my ministry, I just wrote an e-book also called 7 Steps from Grief to Peace. And with the e-book, if you go to my website, miraclesinaction.com, you can actually opt in, and that will be sent to you just to help you with the 7 steps that I use daily to help me with my walk.
1: That's very powerful. I want to know, how did you segue into speaking and writing, and how did all of that come about?
0: Well, I knew the letters were worthy to be shared and told, but I was like, God, who am I? But God just kept telling me, Angela, I need you to be bold with my testimony. So I had to get out the way. And once I realized that it wasn't about me, it was about God and to help other people with their pain. And so I did that. So I just started writing, and I started going to different conferences on learning how to speak in front of a public with all eyes on you, and writing classes that you know, host as well. So I just jumped in it with full steam ahead, knowing that God had my back, and started saying things to myself like, I can do all things through Christ Jesus who strengthens me. And because it's such a powerful testimony, once I surrendered to the Holy Spirit, it became my pleasure to share. But I had to surrender first.
1: Yes, coming to that place of surrender is the turning point, isn't it?
0: It really is. It really, and realizing it's not about you.
1: Yeah. Your story is in a book. Your journey is in a workbook. And now your story is being captured on film. Tell us about how your story was turned into a documentary.
0: Well, you know, when God said, Angela, write your story, he gave me a vision of a movie, and that scared me. But in the vision, I just saw other actors playing it out. And last year, I was speaking at this conference called Christian Women Who Rock. And because we didn't want the men to feel excluded, we had a men's panel. And one of the men on the panel was a producer. And afterwards, he says, Angela, this story is absolutely fascinating. I'd love to talk to you about turning your book into a documentary film. And I said, wait a minute, documentary film? And that scared me, because a documentary, that means that's the camera's on me, not an actor. And for like 3 days, I didn't even respond. And finally, because I know the last time I walked into this meeting for 6 months, I didn't go that route. And I called him, I said, let's do this. But God also told me that the documentary film is going to lead to a featured film. And so I'm still trusting and believing in God that that will happen. Those are my prayers right now, that that will happen, because it's so much that I've shared with you. There's so much more that I haven't even begun to tell you about my testimony.
1: As you see the Lord developing your gifts and talents, I mean, how he has taken a tragedy, and out of that tragedy has come so many gifts, the gift of speaking.

0: the gift of standing in front of a camera and telling your story, the gift of being able to write a book and a workbook. Does that surprise you?
1: It shocks me because anybody who know me before, I am the shyest person in the room. I'm the one that, you know, my husband, he's the one who's loud and, you know, the party's over here and all that, but you wouldn't even know I was there. And I just tell people, you know, God gave me something to talk about. So here I am, but I'm still surprised at how God turned my life around and put me up front and turned me from military to ministry.
0: Do you speak as a full-time vocation? Are you able to go out on the road and share your story?
1: Yes, yes, that's what I do now. I speak at different churches, retreat conference, book clubs, women fellowships. I'm also a missionary. I've been to Africa, Belize, Trinidad. So wherever God, you know, opens the door, that's where I go.
0: Is your documentary available? How can we find it?
1: My documentary is available. You can go to my website, miraclesinaction.com, and that's spelled miraclesinaction.com.
0: Thank you so very much for sharing your story with us, and may God bless you real good. And as you go out into the world and share your story, we just pray God's blessings upon your life. Thanks for sharing your story with us today.
1: My pleasure and my assignment.
0: God bless you. And dear listener, thank you so very much for listening to Babby's House on the radio today. 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Or hit us up on Facebook, follow us on Twitter, and all of those wonderful sources of social media. Well, God bless you, dear friend. You know that we love you and we're praying for you. We want you to stay in contact with us. Take care and keep listening to Babby's House on the radio. We'll see you next time. Until then, may the Lord God bless you real good.

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1: Hello, this is Yvonne Ortega, the author of Moving from Broken to Beautiful, 9 life lessons to help you move forward. 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

0: Babbie Mason talks about shine the light.
1: I really don't remember a time when Jesus Christ wasn't the center of my life. You know, I've been going to church since 9 months before I was born, so Christ has always been an integral part of my life. But I made a profession to Christ when I was only 8 years of age, so I've walked with Jesus most all of my life. And when I reached year number 50, I call it my year of Jubilee, I prayed a prayer and rededicated my life, and I told the Lord that if He would give me more opportunities to share my faith with others, I would take advantage of every opportunity I could to share my faith. And when you pray a prayer like that, you know God will take you up on it, and He's taken me up on it in my own walk with Him and my own sweet relationship with Him. And so he's taken me up on that, and He's given me many opportunities to share my faith in unexpected places. And I remember a time when I was invited to go and speak to a songwriter's group, and I was a little taken aback when my GPS landed me in the parking lot of a local bar in the Atlanta area. I was a bit hesitant to get out of the car because I don't sing in a lot of bars. I don't sing in any bars, really. And I was a little hesitant to get out of the car, but I'd given them my word. I told the president of the association that I'd be there, and they were expecting me. So my friends and I had a quick prayer meeting in the car, and we got out of the car and went on inside the bar. And when the president realized that I had arrived, he called me up on stage to jam with the band. And I said to the guys, I said, "Hey, let's do Amazing Grace, key of C." We sang a few verses of Amazing Grace, and when we were done with that, somebody from the back of the room shouted, "Sing another one." We sang Just a Closer Walk with Thee, kind of Louisiana blues style. When I was finished with that, somebody shouted, "Sing How Great Thou Art." We sang that. Somebody else shouted, "Sing Shout to the Lord." After 30 or 40 minutes of taking requests, I finally took my seat. It was an amazing thing to watch God move right there and have a beautiful worship service right there in the bar. I sat down at my seat and people came by to just express their gratitude for the wonderful time of worship right there in a bar. And I was just amazed at how God could use that moment to give Him glory and to encourage others. The book of Matthew chapter 5 reminds us that we are the light of the world. We are the salt of the earth. And we used to sing this old song. Sometimes I still sing it when I'm folding laundry or on a road trip. That we are not just to make our light shine. You just let it shine. And that's my word of encouragement to you. To be like a city that sits upon a hill. And shine your light for Jesus.

Lord is my shepherd, I shall not want. 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

0: Somebody's in need of a breakthrough. 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

0: Hello, everybody. I'm Babbie Mason, and welcome. Welcome to Babbie's House on the Radio. I am so happy that you've taken time out of your busy day to join me. There is a lot going on in the world. You can be easily distracted by everything that is going on in the world. And those distractions can cause you to be anxious, can cause you to lose hope, can cause you to want to throw in the towel. And that's why I'm glad you logged on to Babbie's House on the Radio at just the right moment so that you can hear a word of hope. And I love the biblical definition of hope. You know, we oftentimes will use that word like, oh, I hope our team, you know, wins the World Series, or I hope my kid gets the scholarship. But biblical hope is much bigger than that. Biblical hope is that confident assurance and expectation that what God promised will come to pass. So biblical hope is all about trusting God and believing that what he said he will do for you. And that is what Babbie's House on the Radio is all about, reminding you that God is on your side. You are never alone. And the Bible says in the words of Jesus, lo, I'm with you always, even until the end of the age. Since our inception in 2014, I have met some really amazing people, including my very special guest, who I will introduce in just a moment. Their stories, their music, their books all deserve celebrating, and they fit in under that in that category of being independent. Independent singers and self-published authors are celebrated here on BabbieMasonRadio.com. And we are doing some pretty exciting, and I even think some pretty innovative things for independent artists and self-published authors. So I have a big announcement to make. 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And one of those artists is with me. He is an amazing brother. He is a songwriter, he's a producer, he's a musician, he's a serious entrepreneur with a great vision, and he is the founder of Hallmark's Music Group, and he has been a friend of Babbie Mason Radio for a long time, introducing us to wonderful artists and their great music. And his name is Raleigh Hall, and I'm happy to be talking with Raleigh today. How are you, my friend? Welcome to the show today. How are you?
1: Praise him, Babbie. I'm doing well in the Lord. It's a blessing to be here. Thank you for this opportunity.
0: People like you, Raleigh, and you specifically, I love to just observe what you're doing because you're always doing something new and fresh and innovative. And you created Hallmark's Music a few years ago, and you are that serial entrepreneur. I mean, you get an idea. You know you got a word from the Lord, and you take that idea and you run with it, and you stay the course. I want you to talk about how you came up with the idea for Hallmark's Music Group and what Hallmark's Music Group is all about.
1: Well, Hallmark's Music Group was a passion to collaborate with other songwriters, producers, entertainment family that's in the industry to be able to bring them together and find out what God is trying to say to a plethora of people with a unit with the same passion to reach people with the love of God. We've become a music production and a publishing house. Over these last years, we've been able to launch out with Babbie Mason for the sake of the call and the cause. Our motto is, the song is the artist, and we place songs with different people only because the chemistry of the melody and the prose work for God's message.
0: Well, that is a beautiful, innovative idea, and it is really working. Now, listen, I want you to just kind of get real with us for a moment.
1: Sure.
0: Because I can just imagine that there are people with that same entrepreneurial spirit.
1: Yeah.
0: They have an idea. They believe that idea is from the Lord. And whenever you know, the Bible says that whenever men, meaning that in the global, mm-hmm. in the big family sense, men and women, but whenever people of God want to do something for God, the Bible says evil will always be present. There's going to be a setback. There's going to be discouragement,
1: yeah.
0: despondency. You might run out of money. You might run out of people.
1: Yeah.
0: You know, everybody believes in you when you first get started, but you come up with a few bumps in the road and a little financial difficulty, and you find that your friends are few, as the old folks used to say in a lot of songs, your friends are few. And so I want you to encourage that person who is a visionary. They believe the Lord has called them to do something specific, and they've hit one of those hurdles. They've hit one of those bumps in the road. Can you encourage that entrepreneur right now?
1: Sure. To my fellow entrepreneur, the Lord will speak to his people. Please develop a silence and solitude in the zeal that you have for whatever it is God's put on your heart to do, or if it's just a dream. If you find your peace in the Lord, and he is our peace, create a rhythm of life that you are perpetually going back to God in silence and prayer and solitude to hear what he has to say. Listen, your zeal is not enough to accomplish your dream. However, be encouraged. From Isaiah 9, verse 7, for the zeal of the Lord will accomplish it.
0: That's the zeal we need to have,
1: yes.
0: The zeal of the Lord. That is amazing. Well, we're living in some interesting times right now, and I say that because we're all in the thick of, this season with COVID-19. And I just want to encourage all of those of you who are listening, because it's impacting us in a lot of different ways. Some people have lost their businesses, their means of employment.
1: Yep.
0: They suffered a health setback. You may have even lost a loved one. And if you or your family have in some way been negatively impacted by COVID-19, we are praying with you and we are praying
1: yeah.
0: for you.
1: Yeah.
0: And we hope and pray that you'll be encouraged by today's conversation. Just reminding you that you're not in this alone. There are others who are walking the same road. And Jesus is with us, and he will help us, lead us, and guide us. So, Riley, I want to ask you, how have you been impacted by the COVID-19 situation?
1: Well, in a tremendous way, I've felt a heavy weight of grief. I've had neighbors, friends, and family pass within the last 3 to 4 months. And it's hard to embrace an all-knowing God, and a God that can cure and heal instantaneously when death is about you on a regular. And learning how to embrace this grief and squeeze it enough so that it brings out, you know, lemonade in these lemon times,
0: mm-hmm.
1: has been a process. The things that we used to do, the scheduling that we used to have, no longer exists, because our only need, our greatest need, is just to be with him and know the power of his resurrection. We just sit and we wait for God.
0: Yes,
1: yeah.
0: We're waiting on him. And that's a great word of encouragement for those of you who are listening today, to wait on the Lord.
1: Yes.
0: Be of good courage. Wait upon the Lord. Riley, as I have observed how you have developed Hallmark's music over the years,
1: mm-hmm.
0: I have watched how you choose just the right song, and I really believe in my heart that if you want to have a successful project, whether you're doing a full-blown project or you're doing, you know, recording one song at a time and you're promoting that on social media, the success of any music ministry begins, I believe, other than, you know, you got to get your call from the Lord together, you got to make sure that this is, you know, that your heart is right, that you have great godly character. But when it comes to building that music ministry and you're predicating your work upon songs, it begins with a great song. And Riley, you have that great ear to choose a great song. How do you know that a song really has what it takes to be a hit?
1: I can only say the reason that I know that a song is a great song when I hear it is because it has universal appeal. It reaches the masses, and it reaches the one. So it's so important to hear, again, what God is trying to get across in a song. And even if it's a secular song, I'll just go there. Even if it is a secular song that you want to reach masses in a way that it shares one heart of God.
0: Yes. You know, you hit the nail on the head when you mentioned the word universality. To qualify your song even to get recorded, if it doesn't have universal appeal, if it doesn't have a great message, doesn't have wonderful production, if your vocal isn't, you know, number one, the mix isn't great, then it shouldn't be released. So, and let me just say, I have to commend Raleigh Hall and his team, because they have actually visited the Inner Circle, Babbie Mason's Inner Circle, which is an annual event where we actually teach you how to write a great song, how to write a better book, how to market your ministry online, how to use the internet as a tool to promote the gospel and promote your ministry and grow your audience. And tell me, Raleigh, what has been one of the benefits that you have learned or experienced as a result of coming to the Inner Circle?
1: As a songwriter, I came to know it all and found that I know nothing at all.
0: That's great.
1: So experiencing the Inner Circle for the fellowship and for the expertise behind so many great and good songwriters, because you feature so many guests there that you can't help but get a sense of the pulse and the heartbeat of what God's trying to do throughout the nation. And I learned again, you know, I was in basic 101, you know, when I sat in that seat. And we've been coming now, would you believe, for 6 years.
0: I was going to say Mason. 5 or 6 years.
1: Yes, yeah, 6 years.
0: You've been coming to the Inner Circle. And listen, I've been writing songs for 36 years, and I still believe my best song is yet to be written.
1: All right.
0: There's
1: now
0: always something new and fresh and innovative to learn about songwriting, because there's no end to God's creativity.
1: Yes.
0: As long as you tap into God's creativity, you will always come up with another idea.
1: Yes.
0: You'll come up with another lyric. You'll come up with another way to say what has already been said. King Solomon said, there's nothing new under the sun.
1: Yeah.
0: So, you know, we've all written songs and sang songs about love, but what's important is your perspective and your song and your story and the way that you tell the story. That's what makes a song unique. So if you're interested in just sharpening your skill as a songwriter, sharpening your gift and craft as a singer, you want to promote your music online, you want to write that first book as an author, go to babbie.com and click on the tab that says The Inner Circle, and all the information will be there for upcoming and ongoing music conferences that meet over the weekend. And then the days of COVID, we're doing virtual conferences. I'm doing songwriting webinars and just helping you to equip you with the skill and the technique to be a better songwriter and a more equipped musician. Well, Raleigh, we love running with you. We love doing life with you. We love working, you know, in the kingdom with you and helping to make God look good. Babbie Mason Radio has launched our very first compilation project called Shout, the Shout Project, and we are featuring 10 artists who we believe have the qualities of excellence and excellent musicianship and excellent presentation, beautiful vocals, great songs, and those artists are featured on the Shout Project. And I want to talk about the song that you've contributed to the Shout Project. It's a very special song to me because it was kind of inspired at the Inner Circle. It's called Love God, Love People. Tell us about the inspiration behind that.
1: It was amazing. Back, 2018, I got off the plane to come to Georgia, where you hold your Inner Circle events, and I had an extreme headache. I got my rental car, headed to the conference. I had to stop at a pharmacy. That pharmacy was just up the block from your conference event. I went inside to get some Tylenol, and inside the pharmacy had plaques that, you know, were encouraging and inspiring and positive. And I saw this one plaque that said, love God, love people, say amen. And I said, if this ain't every bit of Babby Mason. And I said, this sure would be like a nice thank you for just doing what she's doing and her contributions to the kingdom of God and to us as songwriters that she so selflessly gives. And I picked it up. And, you know, you never know. When you meet Babby Mason, you're humbled. And she's like the celebrity in the industry of Christian songwriting and music. And I was, you know, I just happened to leave this plaque with her assistant in the back somewhere in a bag. I said, well, if you don't mind, could you just give this to Babby Mason for me? And come to find out, in one of the sessions, Babby brings out my bag with the plaque on it, and she says, now, isn't this something? Someone left this here, and I just love it. Someone got this for me. And it reads, and she holds up the plaque, and she says, look at this, love God, love people, say amen. So right away, I was like floored that she even acknowledged she had gotten it, and especially during the conference. And in the moment, the Holy Spirit, I know, quickened her to say, I hear a song in this. When I see this plaque, I hear a song. And in the moment, God dropped a melody in her heart, and she wrote the chords, and she gave us the assignment at the end of the session. She says, I want you to come back and write a verse for this song. Everybody was like, oh, wow. Well, immediately I said, okay, Lord, what do you want me to do? And I went back after that session to my hotel room, and I stayed on the paper with my pen till 3 o'clock in the morning, and I asked the Holy Spirit to help me. However, before I left that session that day, I asked a couple of people to help me out, and one of those persons was Stephanie Childress, and she was the only one I say that like gave me a little inspiration to say, you could do this, Raul, you could do this. So I was in the hotel room and I found more inspiration just because of that one yes.
2: Yes.
1: I called up one of my producers back in New York, and at 3 o'clock in the morning, he said, what's up, Raul? I said, yo, man, I need a track for the morning. We worked on that. At 8 o'clock the following day for the next session, I had a track to present to the conference of a, I would say, three-quarters of the song done. I asked, in that time, Babby gave me the floor, and I asked everyone to take out their cameras and record the inception of this song, because this is history, y'all.
2: Yes. I remember the moment.
1: Oh, good.
2: Oh, good. I'll never forget that moment.
1: Wow.
2: Because it was one of those teachable moments, because I was trying to teach them,
1: yes,
2: that the inspiration and the ideas for songs are everywhere.
1: Yes.
2: And the fact that you would go into the pharmacy and you would find that inspiration and then bring it to the conference,
1: yes,
2: and it just mushroomed from there.
1: Oh, my God. Oh, my goodness.
2: And here we are now.
1: Here we are
2: with
1: now.
2: This great song called Love God, Love People. And it started with just a seed of an inspiration from a drugstore. And I want to congratulate you for just having that vision, for walking in the inspiration. And I want us to take a listen to this great song called Love God, Love People, a great inspiration. And we, on the other side, we'll come back with more of Babby's House on the Radio. But take a listen to this great song called Love God, Love People.
3: Love God, love people.

0: So Rowley Hall, man, what a great song. Thank you for just walking in the spirit and walking in that great inspiration, my friend.
1: Wow.
0: What a wonderful song, and thank you for sharing it with us and making it a part of the Shout Project. This is the kind of story we love, and this is the kind of inspiration we love, because this is what happens when you learn to use your gifts and hone your skill, and you're doing that. You're a great example of what that independent artist and entrepreneurial spirit is all about. So thank you for sharing this great inspiration.
1: Thank you for the opportunity, Bavi.
0: Amen. So tell me, you know, what's coming up for you? You know, so many of us have had to reinvent ministry online, and, you know, my concert calendar, you know, took a plunge right in the middle of COVID-19 and had a lot of dates canceled. But you know how the Lord will, you know, close one door and open another door, and I'm leading worship online and speaking online and teaching online, and, you know, Zoom is my best friend, and it's just opened up, it's just opened up a whole new world, you know, to be able to minister to people. I was in a conference the other day, and, you know, people from all over the world are logging on, you know, to these conferences, and it's just opening up a whole new world. So how have you been, you know, adjusting, and what has the Lord been doing in your life, you know, as far as ministry is concerned and the opportunities that are out there waiting for you?
1: Well, praise God. I'm staying in my same rhythm with the Lord of silence and centering. And he's been able to create in me a clean heart, because some of the things that have gone past and of old, they don't work anymore, as you know. So what we've been doing here is creating now with other artists, and we've been using the internet to help us do more collaborations. We've been receiving more submissions for songs, as well as other artists. We're entertaining other up-and-coming artists to couple them with the songs that we have on roster. We're doing jingles now, and we've been involved in a couple of TV submissions for different episodes. And it's just been a whirlwind of, you know, variety of things to do. I don't think it's a niche that you can just afford to hang in there with nowadays.
0: Yeah, you got to be flexible.
1: Yep. And so,
0: yes, and be very open-minded.
1: Yeah.
0: Well, if people want to have more information, that they, you know, people want to get more information about Hallmark's music group and what it is that you're doing, maybe they might want to submit songs to you. Is there a website or contact information that you might want to share?
1: Sure. Please feel free, everyone. Everyone, feel free to go to hallmarksmusic.com. So that's HALLMARX music.com. And my number is 718-528-9181. That's 718-528-9181.
0: Beautiful. You up there in beautiful New York.
1: Queens, New York. I love my people.
0: That's in New York.
1: We love you, baby. Brooklyn, Queens, Staten Island.
0: I have missed New York because thanks to COVID, I didn't get to come, you know, this year. I actually had an invitation to come to Brooklyn Tabernacle.
1: That's right.
0: But the Lord is willing. I actually did a worship, you know, led worship and spoke to the congregation online. And so the Lord has a way of achieving his purpose and achieving his

gives you a great boost of encouragement today, reminding you that Jesus is Lord, and whatever is over your head is under his feet. Until the next time we get together, may the Lord God bless you and yours real good. Bye-bye for now.

This is Max Lucado. God will not let you go. The big news of the Bible is not that you love God, but that God loves you. He tattooed your name on the palm of His hand. His thoughts of you outnumber the sand on the shore. You never leave His mind, escape His sight, or flee His thoughts. You need not win His love. You already have it. He sees the worst of you and loves you still. Your sins of tomorrow and failings of the future will not surprise Him. He sees them now. Every day and deed of your life has passed before His eyes and been calculated in His decision. He knows you better than you know you and has reached this verdict. He loves you still. No discovery will disillusion Him. No rebellion will dissuade Him. He loves you with an everlasting love. God's love. Never failing, never ending. This is Max Lucado.

0: How do you define love? Most everyone knows it's real, but who can really describe it? I sure can't define love, but the Bible can. It says love is patient and kind, not envious or selfish or arrogant. Love doesn't keep records when people let us down. Love is being happy for the success of others. It's optimistic and believes in others. It puts up with a lot and never gives up. To sum it all up, love is so much more than a feeling. It's the commitment to love a person no matter what. It's a decision, an action verb. Dr. DeBakey, the famous heart surgeon out of Houston, once received a letter from an 11-year-old girl. She asked, "Is there any love in an artificial heart?" The answer is no. But love can be found in an old heart made new by the power of Jesus. This is Bryant Wright speaking right from my new heart because of a heart transplant by the great physician, Jesus.
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1: If God the Father loved us so much that He would save us from our sins by giving His Son Jesus at Calvary, listen, anything else I've ever asked Him for in my life, anything that you will ever ask Him for as long as you live, you will never ask God for anything that will demand even anywhere close to as much love as He has already expressed to you in the cross of Calvary. When He has expressed that kind of love, sacrificial love, the gift of His own Son, if He has already given me His very best, anything else that I ask for, anything else that comes my way is less than that. How could I ever doubt the love of God? How could I question the kind of love that comes from a Father who is willing to give His only begotten Son to die at Calvary? If you question God's love, look at the cross.
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0: Here's author and songwriter Babbi Mason and Women of Hope director Dr. Peggy Banks on God's love for you.
1: This book, I Am a Daughter of the Most High King, is a huge reminder to every woman that you, first of all, you're God's daughter. In the passage where Jesus touches the woman with the issue of blood, mm-hmm. he calls her daughter, mm-hmm. a term of endearment. And the Lord loves us today as women, and he wants what is best for us, mm-hmm. and he is our father. And maybe somebody who's listening today doesn't have a good relationship with her earthly father, mm-hmm. but this book reminds us that you have a heavenly father,
2: yes.
1: who loves you, who is pleased with you, who is not condemning you, who is not pointing fingers at you, who is not keeping score, mm-hmm. but he loves you,
2: yeah.
1: and wants you to know that he has a plan for your life.
0: To find out more about the book, I Am a Daughter of the Most High King, go to Babbi.com and click on store. 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

Did you know that the Bible is God's love letter to you? From cover to cover, He's calling out your name. From the table of contents all the way back to the maps in the back of the Bible, He's charting your life's course. From the first hallelujah to the last amen, God wants to write His love story on the tablet of your heart. Each page is engraved with His invitation to come and be refreshed by His goodness, His mercy, and His favor. Every promise is signed, sealed, and delivered as if it were an arrow aimed straight for the target. So the next time you hear the words, "God loves you," don't just say, "Isn't that nice?" and then walk away unaffected to live beneath your privilege. But as a blood-bought, born-again child of God, begin living as one who knows that every promise in the book belongs to you. Turn that fundamental truth over and over in your heart today and make it a practice to rehearse the powerful promise that God loves you. And you'll begin to discover a relationship with Jesus that most people fail to realize. It's true, my friend. God really loves you. This is Babbie Mason with Encouraging Words.

Would you do what Jesus did? He exchanged the worship of angels for the company of killers. If you were God, would you? I wouldn't, but Christ did. This is Max Lucado. Jesus humbled himself. He went from commanding angels to sleeping in the straw. Why? Because that is what love does. It puts the loved before itself. Your place in heaven was more important to him than his place in heaven, so he gave up his so you could have yours. It's time to let his love cover all the things in your life. Every promise broken, every cross word and harsh word, his love covers all things. Let it. Do it for his sake, for the peace of your heart. Do it for their sake, for the people in your life. Let his love fall on you so yours can fall on them. In this day of Advent, this is Max Lucado.

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Has it ever occurred to you that Jesus prays for you? The 17th chapter of the book of John reveals the powerful truth that as Jesus was praying for his disciples, he was also praying for you. Over 2,000 years ago, as Jesus was facing the most critical hours of his ministry, as he was facing the cross, you were on his mind. Listen to John chapter 17, verse 20. Here, Jesus prays to his Father on your behalf. He says, "I pray for these followers, but I am also praying for all of those who will believe in me because of their teaching." Now, I know that I'm on my family's prayer list and my pastor's prayer list. I know that my friends are praying for me, but I am so glad to know that I am on the prayer list of Jesus. And so are you, my friend. I don't know what that does for your heart, but knowing that Jesus is praying for me right now assures me that no matter what's going on in my life, I know that it's going to be all right because Jesus has my back. No matter how bad things may look right now, God's word promises us in Romans 8:27, "And he who searches our hearts knows the mind of the Spirit, because the Spirit intercedes for God's people in accordance with the will of God." So you can rest assured that even though you don't know the way, God is guiding and protecting you. You have his word on it. And the best interpretation of Scripture is the next verse. Listen to Romans 8:28, as it assures us that all things work together for good for them that love God and are called according to his purpose. So if Jesus is praying for you, that is a prayer that will be answered according to the Father's perfect will for your life. The verb intercede comes from the Latin root words inter, meaning between, and sedere, meaning go. So literally, the word means go between, like mortar goes between bricks in a wall. Without the mortar holding the bricks together, the wall would literally fall apart and collapse. Just like a military brigade, Jesus raises up the wall of defense. Jesus, along with believers who are praying for us right now, are building up that wall, a hedge of protection to stand in the gap for us. Years ago, I learned a great lesson concerning what intercession looks like. When our oldest son was very small, he played on the local football team. He was in the position of quarterback and was trying to throw a pass to a team member when he was sacked by a kid on the other team. I mean, the kid on the other team had the audacity to sack my son and threw him down upon the playing field, and when that happened, the ball was fumbled. So both teams, in an effort to get this ball, heaped up in a huge pile on top of my son. When the dust settled and the smoke cleared, both teams went to their huddles, but my son laid on the football field and he would not get up. My husband, the head coach, and all the other coaches ran out on the football field to do whatever it is that coaches do when a player is flat on his back. They began to administer whatever it is that coaches administer when a player is out cold. But all of their efforts were futile. My son would not get up off the football field. And I know that it was the Spirit of God who raised me up out of my seat in the bleachers that day and carried me right down to the 30-yard line. Now, my husband and I had been married long enough to establish what married couples call silent communication. My husband eyeballed me as if to say, "Don't even think about coming out here on this field." I looked at him as if to say, "Baby, I love you, but you and all your boyfriends better be stepping aside, because Mama is coming out on this field, and Mama means business." I headed for my son, and the coaches parted like the Red Sea. I got down in the dirt and the mud that Saturday morning, and I laid hands on my son and prayed aloud. "In the name of Jesus, you better be rising up off of this field, and you better be walking again." And in but a few moments, my son opened up his eyes, and he called my name. He said, "Mama? Mama, get off the field." Well, I knew right then and there that prayer had been answered. I went back to my seat in the bleachers with another prayer answered and another mission accomplished. Well, that is precisely what Jesus does for us. He comes to our defense when we come head to head with the circumstances in life. When we are too weak to fight, Jesus fights for us. When life is falling apart at the seams, Jesus puts life back together again. When you can't find the words to pray, Jesus is praying for you. Will you make this declaration?
I want you to repeat this after me now. Today, I will rest in the promise that Jesus has me on his prayer list. I'd like the privilege of praying for you right now. May I stand in the gap for you? Let's pray together. Precious Father, thank you for the promise that Jesus intercedes for us. And because he is, all is well. And what an honor it is to pray for this one who is listening right now. Thank you that you already know what they need, even before they ask. May they receive the assurance that they needn't be anxious about anything, but pray about everything. And you, in exchange, will give them the peace that passes all understanding that will guard their heart and their mind in Christ Jesus. And it's in the mighty name of Jesus that we pray. Amen.

0: 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I'm Pastor Terrence Levice Turner, a sage for this age, from God's heart to yours, the voice of wisdom for contemporary times. 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
1: 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It's not always easy. Psalm 37, verse 23. The steps of a good man are ordered by the Lord, and he delighteth in his way. Living your best life now is not always easy. Sometimes it's downright difficult. For instance, you may be experiencing some sort of adversity in your life today. You may not be exactly where you want to be physically, emotionally, intellectually, or spiritually. Someone close to you may be hard to get along with. Or maybe you have other obstacles in your path. Regardless of what's going on in your life, don't use that as an excuse to live in discouragement and despair. Understand, the tough times of life cause us to grow. That's when our faith is stretched. We may not like it, but if we can keep the right attitude, God has promised to use that difficulty for our good. He'll use it for our advantage. Your faith is similar to a muscle. It grows stronger through resistance. It's exercised when it's being stretched, when it's being pushed. That's why God does not usually deliver us from adversity overnight. He uses those tough times to build our spiritual muscles. And some people live in despair and disappointment. It's all because their circumstances are not exactly what they desire them to be. Our scripture today says that the steps of a good man are ordered by the Lord. And if God is directing our steps, we can be confident that He is aware of our circumstances. Choose to enjoy each day in spite of your circumstances. Every day you live with a negative attitude, dominated by your discouragements, is a day that you've wasted. Understand, adversities are simply a test of your faith. Perhaps God wants to see how you will treat other people when you're not being treated well. He may want to see how you're going to respond if you don't get the promotion you were hoping for, or what kind of attitude you're going to have if your prayers aren't answered as quickly as you would like. In those tough times, our character is developed. Friend, God will not allow a difficulty to come into your life unless He has a purpose for it. Granted, there are times when we can't understand what we're going through or why, but we must learn to trust God and believe that He's going to bring some kind of good out of it. Today's prayer for your best life now. God, I may not understand this, but I know You have me here for a reason. This situation may not be good, but I know that You will work it out for my good. It's stretching me, I know I'm growing, and I'm going to come out of this stronger, happier, healthier, and better off than I was previously.

0: 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I have a word of encouragement from you from Psalm 30, verse 5. And it reads, "For his anger lasts only a moment, but his favor lasts a lifetime. Weeping may remain for a night, but rejoicing comes in the morning."
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2: This is Max Lucado. If you see your troubles as opportunities to trust God and His ability to multiply what you give Him, then even the smallest incidents take on significance. Turn and look at the one standing next to you. Count first on Christ. He can help you do the impossible. You simply need to give Him what you have and watch Him work. Jesus took the loaves. When Jesus fed the 5,000 hungry people, He didn't have to use the loaves. He made manna for the Israelites. He could have done it again. Instead, He chose to use the single basket of the small boy. What's in your basket? God can take a small thing and do a big thing. If God can turn a basket into a buffet, don't you think He can do something with your five loaves and two fishes of faith? This is Max Lucado.
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For the Bible declares that our times are in God's hands. And I want to encourage you today, know this, it's your time.

Here's another promise from God's Word, found in Isaiah chapter 40, verse 31. But those who hope in the Lord will renew their strength. They will soar on wings like eagles. They will run and not grow weary. They will walk and not faint. Isaiah chapter 40, verse 31. This is

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Thank you, Lord, for being with me and never leaving me alone.

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Here's another promise from God's Word found in the book of John, chapter 14, verse 27. Peace I leave with you. My peace I give you. I do not give to you as the world gives. Do not let your hearts be troubled, and do not be afraid. John chapter 14, verse 27.

patient then, brothers, until the Lord's coming. See how the farmer waits for the land to yield its valuable crop, and how patient he is for the autumn and spring rains. You too, be patient and stand firm, because the Lord's coming is near. James chapter 5, verses 7 and 8.

I will bless the Lord at all times. His praise shall continually be in my mouth. My soul shall make its boast in the Lord. The humble shall hear thereof and be glad. Oh, magnify the Lord with me, and let us exalt his name together. Psalm 34, verses 1-3.

0: Hello, everyone, and welcome to Babby's House on the Radio. Thank you for joining me today. I am truly honored that you've taken time out of your busy schedule to pause for a moment to enjoy some encouraging words, a very encouraging conversation with my very special guest. Here on Babby's House on the Radio, we do all that we can to put the ministries and the projects of independent singers, songwriters, and authors in the spotlight. And today's guest fits that bill perfectly, beautifully. She is an author. She is a speaker. She is a corporate trainer in a very exciting franchise. And she is a keynote speaker and Bible study teacher. She is also the author of a brand new book called Facing It Forward, Ordinary Women of the Bible with Extraordinary Assignments. I'm happy today to talk with Nicole Jackson. Nicole, welcome to Babby's House on the Radio. How are you today?
1: I am doing well. Thank you so much. And yourself?
0: Oh, I'm doing extremely well and excited to talk with you because these are exciting times for you, Nicole. You and I have a history. I helped to coach you in writing this book, and so we've been working on this book for a while now. And the book is finally a reality. The book is all done. It's available, of course, available through your ministry and also available on Amazon.com. It's a great book for women called Facing It Forward, Ordinary Women of the Bible with Extraordinary Assignments. First of all, let me say congratulations on the book. It's a beautiful book both inside and out, so congratulations.
1: Thank you so much.
0: Well, what inspired you to write this book?
1: What inspired me to write this book is there was a time that I was going through a little opposition, and I was having a hard time understanding what I was going through. But I've always wanted to be an author, and I found that in my writing, it's when my pain would come through. I would feel better after writing. So I dove into the Bible so I could research women that were actually in the Bible who were faced with great opposition, and I realized that these were my sisters that could help me get through. So I was inspired to share this that I discovered with other women so they would know how God uses his daughters so that when they're faced with opposition, they would know that God still sits on the throne and that he has a purpose for all of our lives.
0: Amen. And isn't it the power of God's word that when we're going through something, we can go to God's word and we can see the Bible is like a mirror. We can go to God's word and we will see the reflection of our own selves on the pages of God's word, and that's exactly what he has done in your life, and that's what I pray that he'll do when women read this book, because there are some phenomenal women. The subtitle again is called Ordinary Women of the Bible with Extraordinary Assignments, and you write about ordinary women whose stories are found in the Bible. Some of them, their names are not even mentioned, but they did phenomenal things for God. Some of these women are lesser known women. Why did you find it important to put the spotlight on these unknown or lesser known women of the Bible?
1: I found it very important to put the spotlight on these women because these are women that you would hear spoken of at a women's conference or a women's day. And these women shows all of us that God uses ordinary women. These aren't women that were doing extraordinary things that we would think of right now. These are women that were housewives that pitched tents, women that were doing your ordinary everyday things. But we women who do these ordinary everyday things every day think that God may not be able to use us. So I was excited when the Lord led me to study these women to let me know that I was special and that there's so many other women who need to know and be encouraged today that they are special. So just getting in researching these women gave me a lot of hope, and it inspired me to know that God uses the ordinary women for his extraordinary assignments, but I didn't have to be more than what he's already purposed me for, and I didn't want to just keep that to myself.
0: Amen. You know, Nicole, I have come to know you pretty intimately over the past year and a half as we have been working on the book. We've been working on the book inside and out. Even before this book actually came to be, we were working on other ideas that actually, you know, some of the ideas were great ideas, but you pitched those ideas out to go to the next idea and the next idea until you landed on the right idea. And you, what I've learned about you, Nicole, is that you are an avid student of the Bible. You're a Bible study teacher as well as a conference speaker. You've been an itinerant minister in churches. But the thing that I love about you is you are an avid student of the Bible. Tell me, how did you fall so deeply in love with God's Word? Where did that happen, and when did that happen?
1: I can honestly say that this happened in 2010. I wanted to know so much about the Lord, and the Bible was kind of hard for me to understand, but I just kept praying and laboring in the Word, and then one day it's like the light was turned on, and I was able to see more of the revelation of God's Word than I was able to before, and it was like an adventure for me. So the analogy that I use is it's like going on tour and that the Lord is saying, come with me and I want to show you great and mighty things. But it wasn't things that you would just catch with your average eye. And it became such an experience for me and a journey. And I have such a love and passion for it that I said, I will study my Word every day, all day, because it feels as if I'm there. So studying the Word for me is a journey. I am actually there with the Lord walking. I'm there with the ladies who are in Facing It Forward. And I can come back and tell everybody the story so descriptively as if I was there in ancient times in Bible day. And it's so exciting to me. And I still have that passion and that love and excitement for God's Word.
0: Well, you are a great teacher, and you do bring the Bible to life. The book is extremely engaging. It's very easy to grasp. You're a wonderful teacher. You break it down in bite-sized pieces so that we can easily just enjoy it and digest the teaching. And you're just really a phenomenal teacher. Tell us, before we talk further about the women in the book, tell us, what does it mean to face it forward? Why did you come up with that title?
1: Well, I came up with Facing It Forward because the women that are in the actual book, Facing It Forward, they were up against very, very big problems and opposition, and they stood in the midst of different adversities. And I just couldn't believe that women could go through such tragedy with death, and they were dealing with disappointment, dealing with danger, and that God still used them so mightily that it didn't look like they were the ones that God would use. So everything that I read and I studied, these women did not retreat. They would stand and they would face it. They would allow God to use them. And I said, that is the type of woman that I would like to be, but I need help. And I'm glad I was led to these women because they encouraged and strengthened me to trust God in the midst of opposition and adversity, the troubling times that we're going through. So I couldn't release letting them go without, you know, gleaning from them everything that I could, so that I could share with others that there's a different perspective that we need to have when it comes through going through trials and tribulations and facing some things that we're not familiar with.
0: Well, for those of you that have just recently logged on or you've recently tuned into the show, let me introduce our guest today. She is Nicole Jackson. She is the author of Facing It Forward, Ordinary Women of the Bible with Extraordinary Assignments, a brand new book, and it's a powerful book. It's a beautiful book from the inside and out. And, Nicole, we were talking about, you know, women who had to face things like death and even violence. They were women of great judgment. They were women who exhibited courage and fearlessness, wisdom and good judgment. I want you to talk a little bit more, particularly for that woman who's listening today, who says, you know, that's good for the women in the Bible. Women in the Bible are supposed to be strong. Women in the Bible are supposed to be courageous. Women in the Bible are supposed to exercise good judgment. They're supposed to be strong and be wise. But I don't know about me, living in 2019 with all that I have to face. How does this apply to my life? How can I apply this to my life? Are these stories even relevant for my life? Does God have a plan for my life? Can you answer that question for those women who are wondering, hey, how does this apply to my life, and can God even use somebody like me in 2019?
1: I sure can. This book not only applies to everyone, it's not just that picture-perfect person, because we know nobody's perfect. The only one that's perfect is God. But for that woman that thinks she doesn't fit in, that woman who is saying, I'm not churchy enough, or I don't have a place that I can call home, can God use someone who's gone through and made the mistakes that I've made? I'm here to say that these women were not perfect and they made mistakes, but they actually served a perfect God. So me, myself, well, I was not raised up in church. And I felt the same way some of the women who aren't in this word or don't understand that they don't have to be perfect for God to use them in the church. I had to learn the hard way to accept myself and know that God has a plan, because in his word he told us that in Jeremiah 29:11. For I know the plans that I have for you. They are good and not of evil, to give you an expected end. And I want to encourage them to not count themselves out, because God has a plan for them, even if they don't understand. He has a plan for me. And all we have to do is trust him and know that in the midst of tragedy, in the midst of going through family things, in marriage, all the problems that we would go through day to day, that God is still in the midst of those things and can still use us as his vessels, his daughters, to show others encouragement and to give others compassion. So sometimes we're focused on ourselves only, and we kind of don't believe that God can use us. But God is saying, not only will I use you, I'm going to use you for other people if we would just trust him.
0: Can you tell us about the women who you write about in the book?
1: I sure can. The women that I write about are women that, again, you don't hear about much. For example, the five daughters of Zelophehad. They were five sisters who experienced the tragedy of losing their father, and their mother was not mentioned in the word, and they had no brothers. And they were faced with not only the emotional tragedy of, and the emotional just things that go through your head when you have the loss of a loved one. Here they are at a time when women were underserved, that women were unappreciated, and they didn't have a male spokesperson. So there was no inheritance, because all of the land belonged to the men who were the head of the households. So these women not only mourned the death of their father, but they also had to prepare their case. They had to go through to the intercessor, who was Moses, so that they could plead their case, so that they could find out if the women could have land. And they felt that it wasn't right. So I called them our first paralegals, the one that got all the information together, stormed into the country club for men to let Moses know that they deserve to receive their father's inheritance. And they were blessed that Moses did intercede and speak with God about that. And God said, the five daughters of Zelophehad speak right. And because of their boldness and courageousness, and they presented their information correctly and humbly, God bestowed upon them not only their father's inheritance, but they made a new law for all women that if they do not have a male figure in their household, that they would too receive an inheritance. So they changed the spectrum of history, and that really, really blessed me.
0: Now, Nicole Jackson, that's why I love you, because, girl, you can teach. I love the fact that you have this voracious appetite for details. The details and the beautiful, colorful details, you bring it all out and in the book. And if you are one of those people who love, first of all, you love great stories. I love particularly the stories of the Old Testament. And some of these stories are so obscure. I mean, I've read the Bible, but I don't remember ever reading about the five daughters of Zelophehad. I wonder, where does Nicole even find these people? And I look in some of those old prophets, and there they are. Some of those Old Testament books, and there she is. And that's why I love you as a Bible study teacher. You're a phenomenal teacher, and you have this great, voracious appetite for details. You know, and you can speak from personal experience about so many of these subjects. There are a lot of things that I learned about you as a person, as an author, as I was reading your book. You've suffered pain and loss, but the thing that I see your faith in action, you have bounced back. Can you talk to that woman about looking tragedy in the face? I know you went through the season where you lost your mother.
1: Yes.
0: Your mother passed away, and you have this bounce back kind of faith. Can you encourage that woman or that person who is listening today, who is going through a season and wondering if God even cares, wondering if they'll ever bounce back? Can you encourage them?
1: I sure can. I know that I have experienced being heartbroken. As you stated, my mother passed away at the ripe old age of 46, so she was actually pretty young. And I was 8.5 months pregnant with my daughter, and my mother would never be able to meet her. And my relationship with the Lord wasn't as strong as it is now, and I didn't know which way I could turn. But when I found that I could not bring her back, There was nothing that I could change. The only person that I could lean and depend on was the Lord. He was the only one that was going to be able to comfort me, and not only to give me a little bit of understanding, but to give me the strength to go on. And I will say this, I did not stay down long because I stayed in the Word. And the Word was not only my strength, but the Word was my encouragement. And when I made it through that, and it doesn't mean that I don't love my mom or miss my mom, but when I allowed the Lord to walk me through it and weep with me and put his loving arms around me, I realized no matter what I go through in life, he'll never leave me nor forsake me. And that is something that's so personal to me because that wasn't the only tragedy in my life. So I have so much experience in the area of loss or the experience of opposition that I've learned more about the Lord and my relationship than I did the actual event that was going on. So that's something that has to be processed. But I'm encouraging women today that don't give up, that even when hurt comes, the one who is our comforter is Jesus, and he hurt when he died on the cross for us. So I'm hoping that we would just give the Lord a chance to show us who he is and how powerful and how strong he is and how much he loves us and he wants to walk us through these things. But I learned a lot about myself, and that was the key. I learned that I was stronger than what I thought. I learned that I was very resilient. I learned that the Lord loved me. I learned that family means everything to me. I learned that I actually could make it through thinking that I didn't have to condemn myself. So in my worst problems or in my worst tragedies, they were my greatest triumphs because I learned more about Nicole and my Lord, and I know that they will too. We just have to allow the Lord to take us through because he is our strength. He is our only strength.
0: We feel your passion. You are an avid student. You're a great teacher, a wonderful communicator, and we sense that passion coming through this interview, Nicole. We're just so happy to talk with you today. This is Babby Mason on Babby's House on the Radio, and I have the wonderful privilege of speaking today with Nicole Jackson, the author of Facing It Forward, Ordinary Women of the Bible with Extraordinary Assignments. Now, without giving too much of the book away, because we do want people to go to Amazon.com, and we'll also give your contact information to your website before the end of our interview, but can you just give us some of the other stories, some of the other women, some of those obscure women that we'll read about in your book called Facing It Forward?
1: Yes, we have the wonderful Judicious Jael. We have the wise woman of Thebes and the witty woman of Abel, a wonderful woman who stood for her community, one who was bold enough to go before an army commander so that she could state her case as well. So it's women like that. In this book, we also have Dorcas, who's called in the Greek Tabitha, one who died, and the Lord brought back, and the people were demanding that she live because she was a giver, and she did so much for her community. So these are women that are in neighborhoods that didn't come out maybe and speak to everyone because they were obscure. They were ones who you didn't see every day, but when the time came, they were ready. Everything that they were already using, their gifts, their talents, and abilities, God put on a spotlight. And they are now used as that backdrop of a sister circle for women to know that God does care about his daughters and all of his children, and he has an extraordinary assignment for each and every one of us. But I pray that everybody just dives into the book and look at these women and say, wow, I never would have thought that God would use a woman like this. And then we can substitute our own names and say, man, I guess that means that God can use a woman like me because he is no respecter of persons. He has a plan for us. It's already written, and all we have to do is follow the script. So I didn't give you all of it, but I gave you some of it, just a little bit to whet your appetite so you can go in and get this book.
0: Our appetite is whetted. 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
0: And speaking of group, you have a group called Saturday Breakfast. Can you tell us about that group and its function? What do you accomplish there?
1: Yes, Saturday Breakfast was birthed out of my research in the Bible of those women. Again, when I researched and I found a new sister circle that could speak to some of the things that I was going through, but yet they endured to the end and they were facing all of their opposition, trials, and tribulations forward, I didn't want to keep it to myself. So I called up a few girlfriends to let them know what the Lord had taken me on tour to discover. And I told them I wanted to meet with them by way of a conference call so that I can share the great revelations that he had given me. And they were overwhelmed with joy to know that there were women in the Bible that had gone through problems and even triumphs that they had experienced. And they wanted to call and get together every Saturday. So it was birthed on a conference call, but now we're getting ready to move that project forward. And we're going to meet every Saturday morning, and we're going to study just women of the Bible so we can be strengthened, so that we can be ready to help raise up these young ladies who are up and coming, who may not understand that a lot of the things they may get ready to face is going to be a test from God that's going to show them how great they really are and the plans that he has in store. Now, Saturday Breakfast is on a Saturday, and we get in the Word, which is our food. So instead of eating physical food, we're eating spiritual food, and that's how we came up with the name Saturday Breakfast.
0: Amen. Feasting on the Word of God.
1: Yes.
0: Amen. I love that concept. Now, I had the awesome privilege of being able to coach you through the writing process, and as I said earlier in our conversation, we kind of had to, you know, I think we had to kind of dig through the fodder to come up with this gold nugget that you've written about called Facing It Forward. But let's talk about some of the benefits of having a coach, someone to run alongside you and encourage you, even give you tools and techniques for writing, even coach you on the writing process and how to write and rewrite. What are some of the benefits that you discovered in having a book writing coach?
1: Well, some of the benefits that I discovered, number one is the encouragement is the biggest benefit, because even though I wanted to be a writer and an author, I had not started. You know, I needed someone to push me, and my coach was an awesome coach, and I know you know her very well, and we'll talk about her in a moment. And I was just blessed to know that I had what I needed inside, and someone saw something in me that I didn't see in myself. So to have a coach, is somebody who looks at you and they can look beyond the exterior. They can look beyond what we say and see what God has already mandated. So I was encouraged from that standpoint. I was also encouraged because there was prayer and there was scripture and there was dream big. She extended me, this Miss Babbie Mason, who was my coach, extended me far and stretched me far beyond what I felt I could ever be stretched. So I limited myself, but my coach helped draw the best out in me, and I started to believe myself. So as I started to believe, I ran into something else that I needed to learn, and that was how to endure. Just because you speak or just because you like to write on paper does not mean that you're ready to execute in the book format yet, because there's so many processes and principles that you need to learn, and I needed to be walked through that step by step. So when opposition came, which means time, when you get excited sometimes, you want to get that thing done. You know, hey, I got it, but I didn't have it. I had to not only learn from my coach, but my coach had to help me find my voice. And as we were brainstorming, and she spent many hours and many late nights, not only in prayer for me, but with me one-on-one, from January of last year up until this point of when the book actually made it to Amazon and dropped this week. And she was very patient with me, and I had to learn to be patient with myself, and that everything doesn't happen overnight. We need someone right there on our side. We need someone that's a midwife that's standing there telling us to push and push and push, and that's what she had to do for me. Now, to be transparent, there are times that I wanted to give up. There was times that I thought, you know what, maybe I made a mistake. Maybe I'm not a writer or an author. Maybe this is something that I'm not supposed to do. But when you have the right coach and you have someone who loves God and who loves you, they will not stop until you see your assignment through, which makes me another one of those women who's facing it forward. Don't do it alone. More than anything, if you're new to writing a book and self-publishing, get yourself a coach who's passionate, a coach who cares. And that was one of the greatest benefits as well. It had to be something that was going to be something that someone could not only use, but be a blessing to many households where they could pass this message on. So it wasn't just something to do. It was an assignment and a journey. So that was the greatest benefit for me. And I can hold my baby in my hand right now because Babby Mason helped me so much so that we not only made it to the end, but I'm excited to do and to write other things that I'm so passionate about because she believed in me. And high-rise coaching really, really went above and beyond what anyone I believe should could ever go in the area of being patient with someone who's brand new in this field.
0: Well, Nicole, it was a real joy to coach you through the process of writing this book. And as we can all tell, you are a wonderful communicator. You have a beautiful way with words. You're a great teacher, and you demonstrate a knowledge of your subject. Your voice, your writing voice, your teaching voice is very compelling. And I want to say congratulations. It was a joy to coach you. You know, a coach stands on the sidelines, sometimes comes out on the field, helps you develop a strategy, helps you develop your skill, encourages you when you feel like you can't make it, celebrates you when you come to those certain milestones, and helps you get focused, helps you get strength, prays you through, pushes you through, pulls you through, sometimes comes down and visits you and knocks on your very door and sits down with a cup of coffee face to face and says, yes. You have to do all of that. But I'll tell you, it was well worth it because we are now holding this beautiful book called Facing It Forward in our hands. And I do have to say a very, very hearty congratulations. Tell people how they can contact you, just to email you or to reach out to you. You're a wonderful conference speaker. How do we contact you to get more information about your ministry?
1: Okay, my email address is njackson1972@yahoo.com, or you can reach out to me on Facebook, and on Facebook you will find me as Nicole Jackson. If you want to send a tweet, you will look up Facing It Forward. On Instagram, it's at Facing It Forward. So I'm really excited on hearing from each and every one of you because Facing It Forward is a game changer for a lot of women who are facing opposition and they just want to give up on whatever it is that God has put in their heart, that assignment or that ministry. Allow me to be a living testimony of what you're going through because my past triumphs are what helped me in my present trouble. So I have overcome some adversities, and I want all of my sisters and people of God and people that are thinking God doesn't love them to know and read this book, Facing It Forward, and know that he loves you, and there's nothing that he would not do, not only for you, but through you. So I'm really excited about this labor of love.
0: And we're excited for you and excited with you. We have about one more minute left to talk. I want to ask you one last question. You mentioned a lot during our conversation about this sister circle. Why is fellowship among women so important to you?
1: It's very important to me because with my mom dying early and I didn't have her and I was still a young mother, I really needed somebody to lean and depend on. And then my grandmother passed 1 year after that. And I finally found out that that thing that I was looking for was not only from the Lord, but I needed another sister to testify that she had triumphs or she had gone through some things. And I know that if we would connect and stay together, there's nothing that we couldn't support one another or exhort one another, support one another. And when we're alone, it's easy to start believing whatever we're thinking, and we may be unclear on our understanding or perspective. But a sister circle is very important when you're young in marriage, when you're new on a job, when you're trying to start an entrepreneurship with a new business. We all need each other because this wisdom that we have is for one another. We are not to be privately to ourselves. We're the body of Christ. So everybody is important. And if we could just realize that we are all important and we need one another and we can share that wisdom, there's no telling what we would all do.
0: Well, thank you, Nicole Jackson, for speaking with us today here on Babby's House on the Radio. What a joy it is to talk with you and to celebrate your brand new book called Facing It Forward. Well, the Lord bless you, Nicole. And to you, dear listener, thank you so very much for listening to Babby's House on the Radio. If you're a self-published author or you're an independent singer or songwriter, then Babby's House on the Radio is a place for you. If you're interested in interviews, getting your music here on Babby Mason Radio, just email us here at babby@babby.com and inquire about it, or go to the website and click the appropriate tab and let us hear from you. Well, until the next time we get together here on Babby's House on the Radio, our prayers and our love go out to you. And until the next time, may the Lord God bless you and yours real good.
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After this I looked, and there before me was a great multitude that no one could count, from every nation, tribe, people, and language, standing before the throne and in front of the Lamb. They were wearing white robes and were holding palm branches in their hands, and they cried out in a loud voice, "Salvation belongs to our God who sits on the throne and to the Lamb." All the angels were standing around the throne and around the elders and the four living creatures. They fell down on their faces before the throne and worshiped God, saying, "Amen, praise and glory and wisdom and thanks and honor and power and strength be to our God forever and ever. Amen." The Book of the Revelation, chapter 7, verses 9 through 12.

0: Hallelujah. Come on and give him praise today. He's worthy to be praised.
1: Babby Mason talks about the house that love built.
2: As a songwriter, I find that just about anything can inspire a song. So it would be around the time that the Atlanta Braves were really hot during the 90s, around the time when they won the World Series in 1995. And I happened to have been recording a record at the time. And my songwriter friend and producer, Cheryl Rogers, and I decided that at the end of a long day of recording, we would take in a Braves baseball game. And I've always been an avid baseball fan. I grew up a Tiger fan, and my husband was a Little League baseball coach, and my kids played Little League ball. So baseball has been a major pastime in my world. So I was really happy to make it to a Braves baseball game that day. We had great seats right on the first baseline, and right across the field up on the big Jumbotron flashed an advertisement for, I think it was Habitat for Humanity, which is an organization that builds houses for low-income type families. And there was a slogan that popped up along with it, and the slogan said, "The House That Love Built." And immediately we saw that, hey, this is a great idea for a song. And we would go back later on and write that song together, Cheryl Rogers and I. So this song really is a convergence of many of the things that I love. Baseball, songwriting with a friend, and it just so happened that the choir that you'll hear on the song, they happen to be students from Lee University, where I've been an adjunct professor for more than 2.5 decades. But even more than all of that, it's the message that is so powerful. Because you see, across the ages, men have built beautiful edifices and houses of worship. But buildings can be destroyed. Cathedrals can be taken down by a storm or by fire or even at the hands of men. But the church, however, can never be destroyed. For you see, Jesus is the head of the church. And he says in Matthew chapter 16, verse 18, "Upon this rock I will build my church, and the gates of hell shall not prevail against it." Those of us who believe on him, we are the body of Christ. You see, the church can never be destroyed. The house that love built will live on forever.

0: We live in a world captivated by fear, from rogue nations to rampant terrorism to global warming. Reasons to fear are everywhere. But here's the irony. With all these apocalyptic scenarios consuming the news, one topic is missing from the conversation: what the Bible says concerning events of end times. Even Christians can fall into this trap, showing more interest in secular scenarios than examining what Christ says about the final days. In Matthew 24, Jesus spoke of an increase in false messiahs, of wars and rumors of wars, of natural disasters, and increased persecution of the church. He described these events as birth pains, coming slowly and irregularly at first, but increasing in intensity, pain, and regularity as the birth gets closer. Are you paying attention to these birth pains that are signs of the end times? One day Jesus is returning. Be sure you are ready for that day. This is Bryant Wright, speaking right from my heart.
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Keep on loving each other as brothers. Do not forget to entertain strangers, for by doing so, some people have entertained angels without knowing it. Hebrews chapter 13, verses 1 and 2.

anybody here serve a God who is able to do exceeding abundantly above all we can ask or think? So here's a little song I want you to help me sing. It's really simple. It says, God can do anything. It goes like this. It says,

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1: John chapter 3, verse 16. For God loved the world so much that he gave his only Son, so that everyone who believes in him will not perish but have eternal life.

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1: We've been talking about the process of change this month, ending with a promise and joy of experiencing God's rest.
0: And one of the wonderful gifts rest offers is an entire new appreciation for all the beauty that surrounds us every day. It's amazing that when we race through life, determined to live a life driven by schedules that capture and swallow every minute, we miss one of the greatest joys and essence of life, and that's beauty. God created a world filled with beauty for us to behold that we might know him better.
1: Have you ever stood in front of a glass aquarium wall teeming with fish of every color and design, or stood in a meadow bursting with a vibrant color of wildflowers? How much does the God of the universe love beauty if fish so deep down the sea, not normally even seen by human eye, display the brilliance and beauty of an artist?
0: It's really amazing. And when we finally find rest, refreshment for our souls, we take time to appreciate the beauty that surrounds us, the beauty of the Lord.
1: David writes in the Psalms, "One thing I ask of the Lord, this only do I seek, that I may dwell in the house of the Lord all the days of my life, to gaze on the beauty of the Lord and to seek him in his temple."
0: When going through the process of change and transition, the best thing we can do as we rest in his sovereign care and provision is to appreciate the beauty of the world he has placed all around us.
1: If you'd like to learn more about the process of change with the outcome being rest and beauty, buy Linda's book, Dancing the Storm, Successfully Embracing Change, on our website.
0: And remember, live refreshed. 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

Right now, we're going to go south of the border and put a little rhythm in our praise. We ready, fellas? This is what I need you to do.

intentional. And how his love is unconditional and it brings favor. 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Anybody glad for God's love? No greater love than this, than a man will lay down his life for his friends. Listen, let me teach you this. Listen, listen. Your love is favor. Next part, this is what you're gonna say. Listen, faith, we feel it, faith. Faith, yeah.

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I hear serve a God who is able to do exceeding abundantly above all we can ask or think. So here's a little song I want you to help me sing. It's really simple. It says, God can do anything. It goes like this. It says,

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Do not forget to entertain strangers, for by doing so, some people have entertained angels without knowing it. Hebrews chapter 13, verses 1 and 2.

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1: And one morning while I was reading John 17, the high priestly prayer of Jesus, it's a beautiful prayer that Jesus prays for his disciples. Verse 20 reveals that not only was he praying for them, but he was also praying for those who would believe the message of the disciples, which means as Jesus was facing the cross, I was on his mind and you were on his heart. And those that are listening were on the mind and the heart of Jesus. As Jesus continued to pray, he says to the Father, I am in them and you are in me. May they be completely one. Then the world will know that you sent me and that you love them just as much as you love me. You mean you love me as much as you love your beautiful, perfect, spotless, holy Son? When that began to sink into my heart, it literally began to change my love walk with Jesus.
0: For more encouragement, go to speakhope.org. That's speakhope.org.

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Bless the Lord, O my soul, and forget not all his benefits. Psalm 103, verses 1 and 2.

Hi, this is Benita Deer, co-founder of WHJD, What Has Jesus Done? I have a promise for you from God's Word, found in Psalms 145 and 3. It says, "The Lord is great and greatly to be praised, and his greatness is unsearchable."

noise. Ship of Zion, get on board. Lord, if you want to see Jesus, get on. When I think about how good God been to me, and when I look back over my life and see where God has brought me from, I don't have no doubt in my mind tonight. Yeah.

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If he been good to you, let me see you wave your hand. 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

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Ain't God good tonight? When you think about how good God has been to you, can you give him a hand of praise tonight? Can you give him a hand of praise? Yeah. Thank you. This is a part that my mother used to sing in my growing up. She used to say, she have

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And mama used to tell me and my sister, she said, get on. If you wanna see Jesus. And then she would say, when you moan, the devil don't know what you're talking about. Y'all mind moaning a little bit? Hallelujah. Somebody just tell God thank you for his goodness. Tell him thank you. Say thank you. You know he's been good to you. Tell him thank you, Jesus.

Thank you. Thank you, Jesus. I know, I know. Let's pray, people. Let us pray to Almighty God tonight. Our Father and our God tonight. We meet you tonight with thanksgiving.

Thank you for your goodness and your mercy. Thank you for your love and kindness. You've been good to us all tonight, Lord. Not only have you been good just last night, but from the rocking of our cradles, Father, right down here in this present moment, you've been good to us, Lord. When we were sick and thought we wouldn't get well, you was our doctor, Lord. And tonight we have a story to tell. We can tell somebody, whatever you need, turn it over to the Lord. And I know the Lord will supply tonight. But tonight, my Father, I'm just calling on you right now just to say thank you, Lord. Thank you for making ways for me, Lord. Thank you for raising up me when I was down and out. Somebody may be listening to me right now, Lord. Maybe at a crossroad in their life. May not know which direction to go in, Lord. But my mama told me a long time ago, if you hear my prayer, Lord, somebody will have a sense of direction. But Lord, please, Lord, while we join in prayer right now, somebody needs you in their home tonight. Somebody needs you on their job tonight. Somebody needs you to walk with them. Somebody needs you to talk with them. Right, Lord, the United States of America, Lord, we need you right now, Lord. We need you to take us by the hand of our weak mind. Lead and guide us and direct us in the way you would have us to go. Master, somebody got a son. Somebody got a daughter. Don't know you in the free part of that sin. But I heard you say one day in your word, if you be lifted up from the earth, you draw men unto you. We're lifting you up right now. Somebody may come crying, I yield, and I can't hold out no longer. Thank you, Lord, for saving my soul. Somebody tell God thank you tonight. Tell him thank you for saving my soul. Thank you for the Holy Ghost. Thank you for being found out tired. I don't know what I would do tonight without you, Lord. But you know what you've done for me, Jesus? And not only me tonight, you did it for my brothers and sisters. You looked beyond my fault and saw my need. Spoke to our golden moment. Told him to roll on a little while longer. It's not my mother. It's not my father. It's not my sister. It's not my brother. It's me. It's me. It's me. Lord, I'm standing in the need of prayer. And then, Lord, and Mama used to say, in my growing up, when I go down to the end of this journey, when I can go in my room to come out no more, when you reach under my eyelids and pull down the blue curtain of death, when someone call me and I won't be able to no longer answer, when somebody call me Robert and I can't answer them, Lord, I don't know where I may be in a dying hour, but wherever I may be, I believe in my heart that you'll be there also. So close to me, so close to me, until I can lean my head upon your breast. In Jesus' name. In Jesus' name. And all of God's people said amen. Give God a hand of praise.

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Hi, this is Babbie Mason with Encouraging Words. Have you ever wondered where your identity comes from? Does it come from who you're related to or what you do as an occupation? Does it come from what you own or what others have to say about you? I've discovered a passage in God's Word that gives us a key to knowing who we are in Christ Jesus. I call this the 411 because it's information that produces transformation. Listen to the book of the Revelation, chapter 4, verse 11. For thou art worthy, O Lord, to receive glory and honor and power. For thou hast created all things, and for thy pleasure they were and are created. You were created by God on purpose, and that is to give him glory with your life. You are not a mistake. You are not a mishap. You are not an aggravation or an irritation to God. You're not an oops baby or an afterthought. You're not forgotten, neither are you an orphan. You may not have had a great relationship with your earthly father, but you have a heavenly father who loves you and calls you his very own. He wants you to be yourself, because everyone else is already taken. Learn more about your identity in Christ Jesus in my brand new book called I Am a Daughter of the Most High King. 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

0: Right now, we're going to go south of the border and put a little rhythm in our praise. We ready, fellas?
1: Uh-huh.
0: This is what I need you to do.

us a song. Is that all right? I want to talk about God's love for us and how his love is unconditional. And how his love is unconditional and it brings favor. Hallelujah. Anybody glad for God's love? Listen, your love is favor. We feel it, faith. Your love is favor. We feel it, faith. Next part, this is what you're gonna say. Listen, faith. We feel it, faith.

0: to see. Yes, sir. That I can feel our courage. Yes. Feel our infirmities. Yes. Who is he?
1: What did he do?
2: No, Lord.
1: He consecrated himself.
2: Yes.
1: He humbled himself.
2: Yes.
1: He laid aside his divinity,
2: yes,
1: his divine father, yes, and caught Mary's 9-month train.
2: Yes.
1: And got off at Bethlehem.
2: Yes.
1: And there was no room for him.
2: Yes.
1: In the,
2: yes,
1: in this modern age, we need to know.
3: Yes.
1: For ourselves.
3: Yes.
1: Who God is.
3: Yes.
1: You see, we cannot speculate.
3: Yes.
1: We cannot theorize. We cannot operate on an impulse.
4: Yes.
1: We got to know really who God is.
3: Yes.
1: The church need an answer.
3: Yes.
1: We live today in a disturbed and frustrated world.
3: Yes.

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1: Anybody here serve a God who is able to do exceeding abundantly above all we can ask or think? So here's a little song I want you to help me sing. It's really simple. It says, God can do anything. It goes like this. It says,

Keep on loving each other as brothers. Do not forget to entertain strangers, for by doing so, some people have entertained angels without knowing it. Hebrews chapter 13, verses 1 and 2.

0: Here's Babbie Mason on revolutionizing our faith walk.
1: And one morning while I was reading John 17, the high priestly prayer of Jesus, it's a beautiful prayer that Jesus prays for his disciples. Verse 20 reveals that not only was he praying for them, but he was also praying for those who would believe the message of the disciples, which means as Jesus was facing the cross, I was on his mind and you were on his heart. And those that are listening were on the mind and the heart of Jesus. As Jesus continued to pray, he says to the Father, I am in them and you are in me. May they be completely one. Then the world will know that you sent me and that you love them just as much as you love me. You mean you love me as much as you love your beautiful, perfect, spotless, holy son? When that began to sink into my heart, it literally began to change my love walk with Jesus.
0: For more encouragement, go to speakhope.org. 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

0: right now. 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We ready, fellas?
1: Uh-huh.
0: This is what I need you to do.

just a song. Is that all right? I want to talk about God's love for us and how his love is unconditional. And how his love is unconditional and it brings favor. Hallelujah. Anybody glad for God's love? Listen, your love is favor. We feel it, favor. Hey. Your love is favor. We feel it, favor. Next part, this is what you're gonna say. Listen, favor, we feel it, favor. Favor, we feel it's faith.

0: to him.
1: Yes,
0: sir. That he has an eye.
1: That's right.
0: To see.
1: Yes, sir.
0: That God can feel our cries. Feel our infirmities. Who is he?
2: What did he do?
3: No Lord.
2: He consecrated himself.
3: Yeah.
2: He humbled himself.
3: Yeah.
2: He laid aside his divinity,
3: yeah,
2: his divine father,
3: yeah,
2: and caught Mary's 9-month train,
3: yeah,
2: and got off at Bethlehem.
3: Yeah.
2: And there was no room for him,
3: yeah,
2: in the,
3: yeah,
0: in this modern age. We need to know. Who God is. You see, we cannot speculate. We cannot theorize. We cannot operate on an impulse. We got to know really who God is. The church need an answer. We live today in a disturbed and frustrated world.

anybody here serve a God who is able to do exceeding abundantly above all we can ask or think? So here's a little song I want you to help me sing. It's really simple. It says, God can do anything. It goes like this. It says,

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1: Keep on loving each other as brothers. Do not forget to entertain strangers, for by doing so, some people have entertained angels without knowing it. Hebrews chapter 13, verses 1 and 2.

0: Here's Babbi Mason on revolutionizing our faith walk.
1: And one morning while I was reading John 17, the high priestly prayer of Jesus, it's a beautiful prayer that Jesus prays for his disciples. Verse 20 reveals that not only was he praying for them, but he was also praying for those who would believe the message of the disciples, which means as Jesus was facing the cross, I was on his mind and you were on his heart. And those that are listening were on the mind and the heart of Jesus. As Jesus continued to pray, he says to the Father, I am in them and you are in me. May they be completely one. Then the world will know that you sent me and that you love them just as much as you love me. You mean you love me as much as you love your beautiful, perfect, spotless, holy son? When that began to sink into my heart, it literally began to change my love walk with Jesus.
0: For more encouragement, go to speakhope.org. 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
1: I'm Miriam Neff with New Beginnings. What do you think about, my friend? A thought becomes an act. A act becomes a habit. No wonder what we think about is important. We can be mentally absorbed with worry, wrong things, wrong passions, a judgmental and critical spirit. Those thoughts birth acts and can lead to habits. What to do? Philippians 4:8. Finally, my brothers and sisters, always think about what's true, what's noble, right, and pure. Think about what's lovely and worthy of respect. If anything is excellent or worthy of praise, think of these things. Result? Acts that will be noble, right, and pure. Beautiful acts worthy of respect. Excellent acts that can be rightly praised. Repeat those acts and they become habits. Habits for which we will hear, well done.
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0: Hi, this is Billy Gaines.
1: And this is Sarah Gaines.
0: At the heart of our ministry is a desire to reach the lost for Christ and to be an inspiration to those who know Jesus. We came to the Lord, both of us, as teenagers. My cousin witnessed to me when I was 14 and he was 17 years old. And I got saved through him. And then in turn, I witnessed to Sarah when she was 15 years old and I was 18 years old. So we had a very real experience of how God could use young people to minister to other young people. It was very shortly after that time that Sarah accepted the Lord that we started in our music ministry together. And it started in her church, and her mother asked us to get up and sing a song together. And that was the beginning of it all. It doesn't seem like it, but that was 16 years ago. Through the years, our ministry has grown, and we've been in full-time ministry for about 6 years now.
1: You know, singing for the Lord is our life, and what we want people to understand is that we're sincere.
0: The Lord is teaching us that we have to adhere to His word, and that we have to take His word and what He has to say about life and about every situation and place it above everything. And we want people to understand that. We want them to know that about us, that we're committed. The wonderful thing about committing our ways to the Lord is a promise that He's given us in His word, that if we commit our way to Him, that He will direct our path. And there is nothing better than having God to direct your path.

Thank you.

UMAC. Put your hands together. Let's just have a little church up in here. 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

Lord have mercy. 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
1: 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I'm Pastor Terrence Levice Turner, a sage for this age, from God's heart to yours, the voice of wisdom for contemporary times. 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

Hello, this is Terrence Turner, the author of It Could Be Christmas Time, and I want to share with you a passage, Psalm 150. Praise ye the Lord. Praise God in his sanctuary. Praise him in the firmament of his power. Praise him for his mighty acts. Praise him according to his excellent greatness. Praise him with the sound of the trumpet. Praise him with the psaltery and harp. Praise him with the timbrel and dance. Praise him with the stringed instrument and organs. Praise him upon the loud cymbals. Praise him upon the high-sounding cymbals. Let everything that hath breath praise the Lord. Praise ye the Lord.

Unleashing the Power of Praise, this is Babby Mason Radio. Stay tuned for Babby's House on the Radio, coming up next.

0: Hello, everyone. I'm Babbie Mason, and welcome to Babbie's House on the Radio. This is the day that the Lord has made, and I am rejoicing, and I am glad in it. And I'm so glad that you have taken time out of your busy day to carve out some time to spend with Babbie Mason right here on Babbie's House on the Radio. Thanks for joining me today. Before we get into our conversation with my very special guest, who I will introduce in just a moment, I do want to encourage you. We're living in the throes of the coronavirus, and it has just turned our world upside down. And you might be discouraged today. You might be suffering from a loss. And if you or your family are negatively impacted by the coronavirus, just know that we love you. We are praying for you. We are standing in the gap for you. Jesus says, "I'm with you always, even until the end of the age. Trust in the Lord with all your heart and lean not to your own understanding, but in all your ways acknowledge the Lord, and he will direct your path." You are in our prayers. And, you know, my mother corrected me one day. We were having a conversation shortly after my dad died. My father was a great preacher and pastor. I'm from Michigan. My daddy was a great pastor. And shortly after dad passed away, Mom and I were having a conversation, and I said to my mother, "You know, Mom, I'm hanging in there." And my mother proceeded to correct me. She said, "Babbie," she said, "believers don't hang. Believers stand." We've taken the phrase, "I'm hanging in there," completely out of our vocabulary. My mother said, "Having done all to stand, stand therefore and put on the whole armor of God, that you might be able to withstand the fiery darts of the wicked one," as she was referencing Ephesians chapter 6. So that is my word of encouragement, my friend. Don't hang in there. Stand in there. Stand flat-footed on what you know to be true from the Word of God. Well, I am so happy that you have joined us on this particular day, because I'm going to have a wonderful conversation with our very special guest. And Babbie Mason Radio is in our seventh year. Since our inception in 2014, I have met some very amazing people who have shared their music and their stories right here on BabbieMasonRadio.com. These are some really, really exciting days, and Babbie Mason Radio is a very exciting, very innovative place, because we love to support and celebrate the works, the music, and the books of independent musicians and singers and self-published authors. And so I have a wonderful announcement to make, and that is that Babbie Mason Radio has released our very first compilation music project featuring 10 great artists and their amazing songs. Those 10 artists are featured right here on Babbie Mason Radio. And that music project is called Shout. 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And one of those artists that I just had to have on this project is a dear lady who is a powerful, powerful woman of God. She is the senior pastor of Abundant Rain Empowerment Church in Decatur, Georgia. She's been a pastor for 12 years. She is married to her husband, Dwayne. They pastor together and serve the Lord in their great church. They are parents, and they love the Lord. She's a powerful musician. She's anointed of God. She's a great songwriter. And I am just so blessed to introduce Pastor Carrie Fraser. Pastor Fraser, how are you?
1: I'm doing wonderful. Thank you so much for having me. It's such an honor to be here.
0: It's an honor to be with you. Thank you so very much for joining me. Well, Pastor Fraser, we are living in some very interesting times. And yeah. I'm grateful that I get a chance to interview a pastor, because I really believe right now we need the pastor's heart. We need to hear that word, that assuring word from the Lord. I'm sure that there are people right now who are listening to our conversation who are discouraged, who are despondent, who are afraid about what might be coming down, you know, the pike for the future. Can you just give us that word of assurance? Can you, that person who is listening right now, whose heart might be even fearful, can you just a brief word of encouragement before we jump into what we're doing on Babby Mason Radio? I want to take care of that one who is listening right now. Can you encourage them?
1: Amen. You know, the scripture that has been holding me together is Psalm 46, verse 1, that says, God is our refuge and strength, a very present help in trouble. And as you said, there's so many people that are in fear, in doubt, in worry and anxiety, but knowing that whatever we are facing, God is a present help. You know, it's, we know that he's someone who comes to us just when we need him. And that is such a reassurance in times like these, that no matter what we're facing, he has never left us, he has never forsaken us, and we have a refuge. You know, when I think of a refuge, I think about growing up in the Virgin Islands and going through storms and hurricanes, and they would have the boats come into a safe harbor, a place that's a refuge for safety in the time of a storm. And that's how God is for us, even in this time. You know, we can run into him and find safety. So I just want to encourage someone today to let them know that he is a present help. He is right there, right now.
0: Amen. Thank you for that wonderful, encouraging, reassuring word. And that is what I love about the word of God. I can always find a word for the moment. And my Amen. Dear friend, wherever you are, wherever you're living right now, I just encourage you. I'm a teacher. I've always been a teacher. I taught my dolls in the garage when I was a little girl and graduated from college and went straight to the classroom teaching middle, high school music and English. And I'm still teaching many, many years later at the college level teaching songwriting. And I am a student of God's word. And there is no better time than the present to keep your nose in God's word so that you can Amen. Keep your heart and your mind in Christ Jesus. Well, Pastor yeah. Fraser, I want to get to know you. I heard your music, and when I heard this beautiful song that we're going to talk about here in just a little bit, I said, this dear sister has got to be a part of our Shout Project because your Amen. Music is powerful and anointed. So you're from the Virgin Islands. Tell us about your growing up there. Did you grow up in the Virgin Islands?
1: I did.
0: Tell us about your growing up and those influences. How did you come to know the Lord?
1: You know, God has been so gracious and kind. And I would say growing up in the Virgin Islands with my mother, who was in the church, and just taking me into the house of the Lord, I knew that God had a plan for my life, even from a young age. You know, and there are some people who, like me, try to run away from it at some point. But there's just that influence from God, you know, and I had family members that, you know, prayed for me and just spoke such great things over my life that, you know, you live in a way where no matter how much you try to run from God, you just run right into him. You run right into those prayers that have been prayed and spoken over your life. But, you know, I just thank God for the experience of growing up in the Virgin Islands. You know, small and beautiful, and just having that community, you know, meant a lot to me. It just had so many people that spoke such great things into my life. And, you know, I appreciate God for that because it gave me that foundation that I needed, you know, in life, in, you know, my Christian walk. And so I just thank God for that experience. It's my home. I love it so much, you know, and, you know, I'm just an island girl when it's all said and done.
0: Well, you are talking to an island girl at heart.
1: Absolutely.
0: Because I love St. Thomas VI. Oh, my goodness. Yeah. My heart is there. I love the mountains and the ocean and the people of God there. God lives in the Virgin Islands.
1: And I agree.
0: Have been there. Yes, he lives there. He thrives there. And it's just a beautiful, beautiful place.
1: Beautiful.
0: And it's a great place for you to be from. So what brought you to the States?
1: Well, you know what? A word from the Lord. You know, the Lord had spoken a word to my husband and I about an assignment here in Georgia. And it was not an easy word. You know, a lot of times, you know, we stand in church and we lift our hands and we say, I'll say yes, Lord, to your will. And then he tells us his will and we'll say, oh, no. I did not know that the will of God would cause me to leave, you know, the island that I was just so connected to. You know, but God had an assignment for us and a work to do. And he tested my yes, you know. We sing it.
2: I love that.
1: We declare it, but he tested my yes, and we had to leave everything that was familiar, who, you know, the people that I knew and loved, the island that I knew and loved, and he brought me to Atlanta along with my husband and my family to start a work here, and God has been faithful. But I can tell someone that's listening today, he will test your yes.
2: I love that. I'm writing that down. He will test your yes. I love that.
1: Yes.
2: So he tested your yes. I want to know how it is that you ended up pastoring. And I know that, you know, we are living in the new millennium, and you as a woman may not be challenged much anymore about being a woman pastor, but maybe you have. I want to hear that. I heard a breath there. I heard a comment there that I'm reading into. Maybe there's a story there. Can you share that, how the Lord would call you, not just into the ministry, but into the pastorate? How did that happen?
1: Right. Right. You know, and it's also just the way God calls us into anything. You know that, you know, he makes his will for us clear. He makes his voice clear to us, his assignment clear. And then we have to make a decision to whether we're going to let the voice of God be louder than all the other voices that we're hearing. You know, every voice of negativity, every voice that says you can't, you shouldn't, you know, it's not your place. And so, you know, you have to push past that when you are saying that this is something that God is calling you into. I believe that God had been grooming me for it for a long time. You know, in ministry, we learned how to serve. And as a pastor, I just consider it more service. So, we learn to serve, to love God, and to be totally committed to God. And so when he called me, I'm not going to tell you it was easy, because when God called me into pastoring as a woman, I've had the difficulties that come along with that, you know, with the mindset of people and, you know, things like that. But I pushed past it, not always in an easy way, but by the grace of God, to understand that God has equipped me for this assignment. He has anointed me for this assignment, and I'm so committed to pleasing him that, you know, you take the grace and you work hard to please the Lord. So that's what that's what my mindset is, that, you know, it hasn't been an easy road, let me tell you.
2: Yes, and you know, when you want to do things for God, the Bible says that that evil will always be present. When men want to do good things for the Lord, for the cause of Christ, evil will always be present. In my own personal walk, I can just consider it a matter of fact. If I want to step out and do something that is for the cause of Christ and to advance his kingdom, I can expect opposition. And if I feel that push, I know I'm doing something right. I know I'm on the right road. So I want to talk with you about your involvement in the Shout Project. The Shout Project is a compilation project that Babby Mason Radio has launched, and it is celebrating those independent artists who are a part of BabbyMasonRadio.com, and they exhibit that standard of excellence. They have excellent songs. They have excellent production, excellent presence, excellent in their communication, excellence in their online presence. They've established a touch point where they're touching people in their world. And I wanted to work with you on this project, Pastor Carrie Fraser. Your song, Open Heaven, the moment I heard it, I mean, I was like four bars in and I was already in the full throes of worship.
1: So, wow.
2: Tell me about the song, Open Heaven. You wrote that song. How was it inspired?
1: I did. First of all, I just want to tell you what an honor it is to be a part of this project, because your ministry has been blessing me for for such a long time. I first heard your music in the Virgin Islands. So I want you to know your reach has been blessing people all over the world. And just to be a part of this project is an honor. Open Heaven is so near and dear to my heart. I sometimes struggle with the thought that I'm the songwriter because we were just in service. We were having service and we were just in worship. And the song just came and we began to just sing the song just how you hear it. We just began to sing it in a time of worship, that this is what the Lord was speaking, that he had opened the heavens and he was releasing blessing and healing and deliverance. And so we began to declare that there's an open heaven over me, just in a time of worship. And, you know, it is so important to work with people who truly know your heart and know your ministry, because when I presented the song, they said, we're not changing anything. So sometimes it's hard to think. I didn't sit down and try to even write Open Heaven, but I'm just so grateful that God downloaded that declaration, and it has just been blessing people all over. So I'm just so truly honored by that. I think that when we come into that place of worship and begin to recognize that it is willing vessels declaring what the Lord is saying in this hour, then we will realize that the message is going to reach people all over the world.

0: Pastor Kerry Fraser, what a powerful, powerful message. And you know, that message is so applicable that God, you know, people say, well, God is getting ready to do something. Well, the Bible says that the Spirit of the Lord says, behold, I am doing a new thing. You know, God is not just getting ready. He has already done it. It
1: Amen.
0: Is already done. It is signed, sealed, and delivered in the heavenlies. And even though these days that we're living in right now, in the throes of the coronavirus, they appear dark, you can sense the oppression of the enemy who is at work. But greater is he who is in us than he who is in the world. And the Lord is always teaching me to look beyond what I see.
1: Yes.
0: To look beyond what I feel. To go beyond my emotions. Can you encourage us in that matter?
1: Amen. Amen. I totally agree with that. And that is being put to the test right now in the times that we are living in. Because what we must understand is that our emotions have been given to us by God, but emotions that are out of control and not submitted to the Spirit of God can really be dangerous. This is the reason I believe God gave us his Spirit, to go beyond how we feel, to go beyond what we see, because we walk by faith and not by sight, to go beyond, you know, what we're feeling in the moment. And so I think that what we have to hold on to in the Word of God is whatever God has spoken to us in the good times, in the times that we had a lot, in the times that there was plenty and fruitfulness, in the times that we were in the light, we have to hold on to that same word in the dark moment. You know, so when things don't appear to be the way that we expect them to be, we're still declaring what God spoke to us. And that's what gets us through the darkest moments. The word of the Lord becomes that lamp to our feet and that light to our path. And so that's why I love the declaration of open heaven, because it's a present word. There is an open heaven over me. I'm not saying that because everything looks one way or, you know, but I'm saying that even in the darkest moments, I have to still believe that what God spoke is the truth, and the truth makes me free.
0: Yes, praise God. What a beautiful word.
1: Amen.
0: Pastor, as we begin to wrap up our interview here in just a few moments, I want to talk about how important it is to be innovative. You know, here in the throes of the coronavirus, we've had to revamp life on every level, from our home life to the way we work, to the way we play, to the way we worship. And I would like for you to tell us how we can contact you and also contact the church. Is that a possibility?
1: Oh, yes. We stream every Sunday morning. At 11 a.m., we stream our worship encounter on Abundant Rain TV. We're on social media. We're on YouTube. We are also on Facebook. Same thing for Kerry Fraser Music. I'm on all those social media platforms, Instagram. I am Kerry Fraser, Facebook, on my website, www.kerryfraser.com. You know, I would say that God has really brought us to a place where we can really tap into our creative God. Our God is creative. And I feel like in 2020, God has really brought us to a place where we have had to think outside the box, do things differently, and really rely on God who does things new, you know, and find new ways of doing life and doing ministry. And for some people, that has become something that is a bit, you know, fearful for them, but it shouldn't be. We should be so excited about the new things that God is doing and the new ways, because there are certain things that we were not able to do before, but now the door has been opened, you know, for us to reach more people in different ways. And so I'm so excited about the new possibilities. Because with God, all things are possible. So I would tell that person, you know, to just tap into the creativity of God and let him, you know, pull you out of that comfort zone. Because in doing that, you're going to be able to be effective, productive, fruitful, and just have an abundant season when you step outside the box and just think in a different way. Think big and do great things for God.
0: That is a powerful word. Thank you for encouraging us like that. Before we wrap things up, I want to get to know you as a wife and as a mother. Yeah. And so tell us about your family, your husband, your children.
1: Wonderful. I've been married now for 27 years, and I love it. I love it. I love married life. I love pouring into married couples. My husband and I, we love to pour into married couples. And we have three children. They're all grown, and thankfully so, because God is good. but I love it. I love it. I think that God has...
0: Does your husband serve with you there at the church?
1: Yes. Yes. Oh, my goodness. He does. He does. He's a powerful man of God, powerful preacher. And I just thank God for the strength and the prayers and the covering that he provides in ministry. And so we love to do that. We love to pour into married couples, and just because we know that that's an area that's under attack. That is an area that God uses us to really be a blessing and pour into others. But I love family life. I really do. God has been gracious to us.
0: Well, before we close the show, will you pray for those who are listening right now? Just take just a few seconds, maybe 15 or 20 seconds as we wrap things up. Will you just offer a word of prayer for those who are listening?
1: Father, in the name of Jesus, we thank you for this opportunity. We pray right now for those who are listening, oh God. We pray, oh God, that their faith will be ignited by what they have heard, even during this time. For faith comes by hearing, and hearing by your word. I thank you that you are present help. I thank you that you are their strength, their guide, that your word, oh God, is bringing them healing, bringing light and illumination. We bless you, oh God, that even someone listening today will make a decision to serve you as their Lord and Savior. And God, we thank you for this platform, for Babby Mason, for her team. God, we thank you, God, for the assignment you've given to her and for the impact that she's making all around the world. We thank you for it in Jesus' name. Amen.
0: Amen. Pastor Carrie Fraser, thanks for being my very special guest today. And for that awesome song, Open Heaven, that just ushers us immediately into the presence of God. Thank you for being my guest today.
1: Thank you so much for having me. God bless you.
0: Absolutely. And to you, dear friend, thank you for logging on to Babby Mason Radio. And it's always my heart, it's always my prayer that something is said, something is done that would be a word of encouragement for you. We're living in a time where the enemy is just desiring to assault us on every side. But we stand strong, we stand firm, we are immovable, we're unshakable, always abounding in the work of the Lord. And we just want to encourage you in that manner. Once again, I want to encourage you to go to your digital online music store and get your copy of Shout today, on which Pastor Carrie Fraser has this beautiful song called Open Heaven, along with 9 other artists who have contributed to this great project called Shout. Well, my dear friend, I'm encouraging you to reach out to me at my official website at babby.com. You can email me from the website or straight up at babby@babby.com. And I'm Babby Mason on all my social media. Thank you so very much for joining me today. My prayers and my heart are with you. So until the next time we get together around this microphone, may the Lord bless you and yours. Real good. I'll see you here, there, or in the air. God bless you. Until next time. Bye-bye for now.

After this I looked, and there before me was a great multitude that no one could count, from every nation, tribe, people, and language, standing before the throne and in front of the Lamb. They were wearing white robes and were holding palm branches in their hands, and they cried out in a loud voice, "Salvation belongs to our God who sits on the throne and to the Lamb." All the angels were standing around the throne and around the elders and the four living creatures. They fell down on their faces before the throne and worshiped God, saying, "Amen, praise and glory and wisdom and thanks and honor and power and strength be to our God forever and ever. Amen." The Book of the Revelation, chapter 7, verses 9 through 12.

0: Hallelujah. Come on and give him praise today. He's worthy to be praised.
1: Babby Mason talks about the house that love built.
2: As a songwriter, I find that just about anything can inspire a song. So it would be around the time that the Atlanta Braves were really hot during the 90s, around the time when they won the World Series in 1995. And I happened to have been recording a record at the time. And my songwriter friend and producer, Cheryl Rogers, and I decided that at the end of a long day of recording, we would take in a Braves baseball game. And I've always been an avid baseball fan. I grew up a Tiger fan, and my husband was a Little League baseball coach, and my kids played Little League ball. So baseball has been a major pastime in my world. So I was really happy to make it to a Braves baseball game that day. We had great seats right on the first baseline, and right across the field up on the big Jumbotron flashed an advertisement for, I think it was Habitat for Humanity, which is an organization that builds houses for low-income type families. And there was a slogan that popped up along with it, and the slogan said, "The House That Love Built." And immediately we saw that, hey, this is a great idea for a song. And we would go back later on and write that song together, Cheryl Rogers and I. So this song really is a convergence of many of the things that I love. Baseball, songwriting with a friend, and it just so happened that the choir that you'll hear on the song, they happen to be students from Lee University, where I've been an adjunct professor for more than 2.5 decades. But even more than all of that, it's the message that is so powerful. Because you see, across the ages, men have built beautiful edifices and houses of worship. But buildings can be destroyed. Cathedrals can be taken down by a storm or by fire or even at the hands of men. But the church, however, can never be destroyed. For you see, Jesus is the head of the church. And he says in Matthew chapter 16, verse 18, "Upon this rock I will build my church, and the gates of hell shall not prevail against it." Those of us who believe on him, we are the body of Christ. You see, the church can never be destroyed. The house that love built will live on forever.

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0: Job loss is common, unwelcome, and requires that we change our spending patterns. But there are a few solid truths we know about God. These encourage each of us in our time of grief, financial struggle, and confusion.
2: But God is reliable, and here's four things He will do. He will act. He will act in His time. He'll suffer with us, and He will prevail. It might be through frugal financial times that you see His provision in unexpected ways. Delays are times of faith building, prayer muscle building, and discovering other people with compassion.
0: The day will come, perhaps in heaven, not before, when you see that God had your back through it all. This feature at wisewomenmanagingmoney.com.

0: Today on From His Heart with Pastor Jeff Shreve, a lesson on the attitude that so many people forget about. How well are you doing with an attitude of humility? Vance Havner, a well-known Southern preacher, teacher, and evangelist who was born in 1901, was a man who Billy Graham referred to as the most quoted preacher in America, and for good reason. For example, Dr. Havner once said, "The rarest and most precious person in God's orchestra is the saint who knows how to play second fiddle." Today, Pastor Jeff's going to help us all do the same self-evaluation and see how we're doing about being a second fiddle. Are we a disgruntled second fiddle and demanding to be first chair? Open the Bible to the book of Philippians, chapter 2. Here again is Pastor Jeff Shreve with the lowdown on the high road.
1: I want to share with you three insights from this passage concerning the attitude of humility. Insight number one, our default setting as human beings, as fallen human beings, our default setting is pride. Because when Adam and Eve sinned, they sinned and it was a sin of pride, and they passed that down to all their descendants. And you and I are born with this thing, this Adamic nature that is rooted in pride. Well, that's the very first insight. Our default setting is pride. Insight number two, our divine example is Jesus. Verse 5, have this attitude in yourselves, which was also in Christ Jesus, who, although he existed in the form of God, did not regard equality with God a thing to be grasped, but emptied himself, taking the form of a bondservant and being made in the likeness of men. Paul has already told us, do nothing from selfishness or empty conceit. And now he says, let me show you how Jesus fulfilled Philippians chapter 2, verse 3, Philippians chapter 2, verse 4. Nothing from selfishness or empty conceit, but with humility of mind, let each of you regard one another as more important than himself. Jesus Christ fulfilled those commands. Jesus Christ did just that. He is a picture of humility. You say, well, how did Jesus humble himself? Well, he humbled himself by becoming a man. Humbled himself by becoming a man who, although it says in verse 6, he existed in the form of God, he did not regard equality with God a thing to be grasped, but he emptied himself, taking the form of a bondservant, a doulos, being made in the likeness of men. Now you think about the humbling of the Lord Jesus Christ, who is God in the flesh, to become a man, to the great eternal God, the God who spoke the worlds into existence. In the beginning was the Word, the Bible says, speaking of the Lord Jesus Christ, in the beginning was the Word, and the Word was with God, and the Word was God. All things came into being by him, and apart from him, nothing came into being that has come into being. Jesus Christ is Creator God, the omniscient, omnipotent, immutable, great, eternal, unfathomable God. That's who he is. And he's sitting on the throne. And then one day he takes off his crown and he lays aside his robes and he steps down off the throne, down, down, down into a virgin's womb. And from there he is born into this world. And where is the king born? In a stable. They put him in a feeding trough. He has hay for a bed. He's there with the animals. This is the king. He humbled himself to become a man. He, the scripture says, emptied himself, laid aside his privileges. It says he didn't hold on to those things as God. Now, don't ever get the idea that Jesus Christ somehow wasn't God when he walked the earth. He was God. He was in the form of God, the essence, the nature of God. The Bible says in Hebrews that Jesus is the exact representation of the Father's nature. The Bible says in Colossians chapter 1, verse 15, that Jesus is the image of the invisible God. He's God. But he laid aside his privileges of God to become a man. Jesus had angels that served him at the speed of light, but he laid all that aside. The Bible says that the Lord is so great that he humbles himself to behold the things in heaven and on earth. It's humbling for God to look around heaven because God is so great. And now here he becomes a man and he's in a stable and now he doesn't have any angels attending to him. He doesn't have people even know who he is. It's the demons that know who he is. They, when they meet Jesus, they fall down before him. They said, I know who you are. You're the Holy One of God. Nobody else knew that. Why? Because he just looked like a man and he humbled himself to become a man. He didn't hold on to those things that were innately his of God. He laid them aside. That's humility. And he humbled himself not only to become a man, as if that were, I mean, golly, how can you get any more humble than that for the great eternal God, the creator, to become a creature? Well, then it says in verse 8, and being found in appearance as a man, he humbled himself by becoming obedient to the point of death, even death on a cross. Stepping down from the throne of glory, stepping into a virgin's womb, being born and put into a manger. You say, can it get any lower than that? It did get lower than that because he was obedient to the point of death. He humbled himself by becoming obedient to the point of death. Do you remember when Jesus was in the Garden of Gethsemane and he told those disciples, my soul is deeply grieved to the point of death. Remain here with me, watch and pray. The spirit is willing, but the flesh is weak. And then he went about a stone's throw from them and he fell down and he said, Father, if it be possible, let this cup pass from me. Nevertheless, not my will, but thine be done. You ask yourself this question. Did Jesus Christ want to go to the cross to die for your sins and my sins? Is that what he wanted to do? If it be possible, let this cup pass from me. He didn't want to do that. He's sweating blood in the Garden of Gethsemane because he didn't want to go to the cross, but he chose to be obedient. Nevertheless, not my will, but thine be done. He became obedient to the point of death, even death on a cross. You want to check to see how you're doing with pride? You ask yourself this question. How obedient am I to the things of God? How obedient am I to the word of God? Am I doing what God tells me to do? Because see, Jesus in his humanity did not want to go to the cross. But he was obedient to the point of death. He was obedient and said, not my will, but thine be done. And here's the thing about pride. Anytime that God tells you to do something, that God tells me to do something, and we say no, we're just lifting ourselves up saying, my will and my way is better than your will and your way, God. I don't like your way. I don't like your will. I'm not going to do what you say because I know best. Remember what we said last week? The theme song of hell, or a couple of weeks ago, the theme song of hell, I did it my way. My way, that's what they sing in hell. What's the national religion of hell? Pride. Pride, doing it your own way. Hey, if you're gonna be a humble person, if you're gonna take on and put on the clothing of humility, you have to say, Lord, I'm gonna obey you because you're God.

0: next to nothing. When he died, what did they do? He had sandals. He had a robe. He had a tunic. That's it. He didn't have a tomb. They put him in a rich man's tomb. Everything he had was borrowed, right? Didn't have a donkey to ride in on Palm Sunday. Had to borrow that. Didn't have a place to have the Lord's Supper. Had to find a place. Had to borrow a place. He didn't have anything. He's God. He owns everything, yet he owns nothing because he humbled himself and he did all that for you. For you know the grace of our Lord Jesus Christ, that though he was rich, yet for your sake he became poor. Why? So that you through his poverty might be made rich. Jesus did nothing from selfishness or empty conceit, but with humility of mind, he regarded people as more important than himself. He didn't look out for his own personal interests, but also for the interests of others, for the interests of you, for the interests of me. He gave up everything for you and for me. The song says, while he was on the cross, you were on his mind. Wow. That the king would do that for me? And here's the paradox when it comes to pride. You know, we talk about, do you feel like, boy, you're really something, you stand tall because you're really somebody? And we say, well, that's pride. God doesn't want me to be like that. He wants me to be low in my thinking and in my mind. He does. But the truth of the matter is you are somebody special, but you're not, let me put it this way. God doesn't love you because you're special. You're special because God loves you. God doesn't love you because you're valuable. You're valuable because God has set his love upon you. And so in humility, I can stand up and say, praise God, I am somebody because Jesus loves me, not because I'm just big and bad and all those things. It's because he loves me and he has poured out his grace on me. And I don't have to walk around saying, oh, I can't even lift up my head because I'm such a terrible, horrible person and everybody hates me. No, it's not like that at all. I can stand up and say, I'm a child of the king. As one person said, what is witnessing? It's one beggar telling another beggar where you found bread. It's not, hey, I'm super beggar. You know, I'm way better than you are. Look at me. It's saying, hey, I found grace. Hey, come find grace too. You can find grace. You can become a child of the king too. It's all what the Lord does. And he was thinking of others and he did for you and me. Why? So that you, through his poverty, might be made rich. So that me, through the Lord's poverty, might become rich. Jesus is the example, the divine example of humility.
1: As we get closer to the truth and our understanding of what Christ did for us and his humility, we see more and more that everything is wrapped up in God's grace. More thoughts on this from Pastor Jeff on From His Heart in just a moment. You know, it's a good likelihood that if you're balking at being humble and your pride is evident to all, except maybe to you, then you are experiencing great trials in your life right now. God doesn't like pride. But listen, recognizing that pride is step one, and trusting God to define what is worthwhile in your life is critical. 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
0: Jesus is the example, the divine example of humility. Now, here is such an interesting contrast. In heaven, you have the Trinity, the Holy Trinity, God the Father, God the Son, God the Holy Spirit. And you have three angels that are higher in rank and power.

0: power than any other angels, Michael, Gabriel, and Lucifer. Now, Lucifer was, as many considered, the highest of the three. He was the crown of God's creation. He, as the scripture says in Ezekiel chapter 28, was the anointed cherub who covers. Lucifer was the guardian angel of God. You don't get any higher than that as a created being. But Lucifer didn't like his position. Lucifer wasn't pleased with where he was. Lucifer says, there is one more step up the ladder, and that's where I want to be. I want to be at the highest place. I don't want to be second fiddle. I don't want to play second fiddle to anybody, not even to God. And you hear him say in Isaiah chapter 14, I will ascend to heaven. I will raise my throne above the stars of God. I will sit on the mount of assembly. I will ascend above the heights of the cloud. I will make myself like the Most High. And God said, oh, no, you will not. And Lucifer, the star of the morning, became Satan, the father of the night. And here is Lucifer. Get this picture in your mind. Here he is. He's the creature wanting to become the creator. And what's his theme song? I will. And here is the Lord Jesus Christ, who is the creator, who becomes the creature, whose theme song is thy will. Thy will. Hey, you're more like Jesus or you're more like Lucifer, whose middle letter in his name is I. Our default setting is pride. Our divine example is Jesus. And third insight, our heavenly Father is watching. Jesus did all that. And then it says in verse 9, therefore also God highly exalted him because he humbled himself. To such an extent, God highly exalted him. That means to be exalted beyond measure and bestowed on him the name which is above every name, that at the name of Jesus, every knee should bow of those who are in heaven and on earth and under the earth, and that every tongue should confess that Jesus Christ is Lord to the glory of God the Father. Jesus humbled himself and God the Father exalted him. What is the lowdown on the high road? Humility brings exaltation. James chapter 4, verse 10 says, humble yourselves in the presence of the Lord, and what will happen? He will exalt you. He will lift you up if you humble yourself. Why? Because God is opposed to the proud. He's opposed to the big eye. He gives grace to the humble. Humility brings exaltation. Self-exaltation brings humiliation. It's the paradox. It's the shift there. Jesus said, and whoever exalts himself shall be humbled, and whoever humbles himself shall be exalted. If you exalt self, what's going to happen? You're going to get humbled. It's going to happen every single time. What does the book of Proverbs say? Pride goes before destruction and a haughty spirit before stumbling. Pride, when you start thinking, you start raising yourself up, you start thinking you're really something, God is going to knock the wind out from under you. He's going to knock your legs out from under you. Why? Because he lines up in battle array against you. He's opposed to the proud. When you're humble, God raises you up. When you're proud and exalted, God humbles you. I remember in college, I was in a Bible study with David Ferguson. He was doing a Bible study, and this is years and years and years ago. This is how the Lord puts things in your mind and you never forget them. We were doing a Bible study on 1 Kings, the book of 1 Kings, chapter 1. David is on his deathbed, and David has a son named Adonijah. And in 1 Kings chapter 1 and verse 5, it says this, Adonijah exalted himself and said, I will be king. And I remember David Ferguson said, underline that. Underline that in your Bible. And he said, know this, he who exalts himself shall be humbled. He said, Adonijah is getting ready to get humbled, isn't he? Because the principle in scripture is true. If you exalt yourself, you're going to be humbled. And it said that Adonijah exalted himself and said, I will be king. That's 1 Kings chapter 1, verse 5. In chapter 2, he's dead because God didn't make him king. And David had Solomon become king. And one of the first things Solomon did as king is kill Adonijah. Adonijah probably would have said, hey, can we do something else for, you know, first thing as you become king? But that's not the way that worked. Hey, you exalt yourself, you're going to be humbled. Satan said, I will be like the Most High God. And God kicked him out of heaven. And he was humiliated and debased. And boom, he landed on the earth with a thud. Exaltation brings humiliation. Hey, God is watching. He sees. He looks right now. The Lord sees not as man sees. Man looks at the outward appearance, but the Lord looks at the heart. Some of you have covered up your pride pretty well, but God sees in your heart. Let me tell you one of the biggest areas of pride. It's in people not yielding themselves to the Lord Jesus Christ. It's people joining the church, but they're still in charge. They're still in control. You don't bring your, well, look at me, Lord. I'm really special. You should be happy to have me because I'm so-and-so in this community. And man, I'm really somebody. Who cares about that stuff? It doesn't have anything to do with that. When you understand that you are a sinner before God, and we'll part from the blood of Jesus Christ, you're gonna die and go to hell. And you cry out to him in humility and in brokenness and repentance. Then the Lord comes in and then your life is changed. That needs to happen. You and I have a choice. Humility or humiliation before God. Humble yourself, the scripture says, under the mighty hand of God, that he may exalt you at the proper time, casting all your anxiety upon him because he cares for you. Hey, are you humbled under the mighty hand of God? Are you walking in humility, recognizing that he's everything and that you're nothing? Or does this scripture apply to you? How long will you refuse to humble yourself before me? Listen, the time is now to get your heart right with the king. The time is now to put on the clothing of humility before God and to regard one another as more important than yourself. If you will humble yourself, God will lift you up and God will exalt you and you'll see great and mighty things happening. And for some of you, one of the reasons why life is such tough sledding right now is because you're walking in pride and you have Almighty God lining up against you. You're not going anywhere if God is lined up against you. And if you stay that way for too long, eventually, you'll find yourself in hell. Listen, the time is now for you who've never trusted Christ to trust Christ. The time is now for you who know the Lord, but you're walking in pride to humble yourself and humble your heart before him and say, Jesus, I want you to be glorified in my life. I want you to be king of all. I surrender all to you. What is your choice? How long will you refuse, the Lord says, to humble yourself before me?
1: You're listening to From His Heart with Pastor Jeff Shreve today. The lesson, The Lowdown on the High Road, Part 2. Do you right now sense the convicting call of the Holy Spirit calling you to humble yourself before the Lord and crown Jesus as your Lord and Savior? The prideful fool says, not interested. But if you sense sincerely in your heart that God is calling you, why not ask him to save you for eternity right now? From your repentant heart, say, Heavenly Father, I want to acknowledge you as God, and you deserve to be worshiped. I believe in your Son Jesus, that he lived, died, and rose again from the dead for my sins, so that I might have a personal relationship with you free from guilt. I willingly turn from my sin. I want to live my life for you. God, save me. Help me to be the person you want me to be. Lord, I surrender it all. In Jesus' name I pray. Amen. Now, if you prayed a prayer like that from your heart and you meant it, the Bible promises that you are now a child of God and nothing can snatch you away. We would encourage you to tell others, especially some Christian friends, find a good Bible-believing church and surround yourself with people who are wise in the Lord to help you grow and resist the devil. Just go to the Why Jesus icon on From His Heart. Well, time is gone for today. I'm Larry Nobles, hoping that you'll be with us next time for another powerful lesson from Pastor Jeff's Attitude for Altitude series. Join us then when Pastor Jeff will begin the lesson that we all need. It's called An Attitude Check, right here on From His Heart.

0: I need that social interaction. I need to know people care that I don't know, and they have no reason. They just care. So kids need to know that. They need to know that they're loved. They need to grow up in that environment. And what do? Once they get it, they share it. And that's what God wants us to do, right? Taught us with loving kindness.
1: Wow, what a great quote from Diane Ladeker.
2: Yes, you know, like
1: if you give it, they'll share it.
2: That's right.
1: She's got an amazing story later on in this program. Welcome to 100 Huntley Street. We're so glad you've joined us. Laura, how are you doing today?
2: I'm doing well. You know, I'm enjoying the weather. It's only about 3 degrees out, but
1: really?
2: Parts of Canada have snow, so what's coming?
1: What's coming? We know Christmas is coming. That's what snow means here in Canada.
2: Yes.
1: Speaking of Christmas, was there anything that your family did that became a bit of a tradition that was more outward focused?
2: Well, yeah, you know, once my stepfather became a Christian, his background was Jewish, and my mom and I, we all became Christians, we started to celebrate Christmas. And we would, you know, just have everybody at the table. I mean, we're talking, we would have every creed, every culture, every race, every background. And it was really beautiful. It was like the United Nations.
1: That is so cool. My dad did something kind of similar. We wouldn't invite everyone on the block, but the last family that he would encounter at the grocery store before coming home on Christmas Eve, he would invite to dinner. So we kind of became used to having this completely strange family show up at the dinner table around Christmas Eve. But it really instilled within us the importance of the season and the example of Jesus in coming to this earth and giving to us. So I think it's stuck with us, and I'm forever grateful.
2: Yeah, and you know, what a life-giving experience for those he invited. Just come be part, be in
1: absolutely.
2: Community. But this season with COVID-19, we're going to have to promote kindness, do these things that are inclusive and beautiful, community building.
1: Yes.
2: But we have to be creative now.
1: Speaking of which, there's a really warm story coming out of Cincinnati, Ohio.
2: Oh,
1: that young teenager, Teo Jordan.
2: Oh my goodness.
1: What a story,
2: That. I love it so much. He was, he's a grocery store bagger. So bagging the groceries at the end, there was an elderly customer who didn't have enough money to pay for his groceries. And the cashier said,
1: I'm sorry, you got to put some things back. You don't have enough.
2: That's right. But young Teo knew that he had money.
1: She wasn't a cranky cashier. I'm sorry for all the cashiers out there. I was a cashier at one point.
2: So was I.
1: Yeah.
2: But sometimes you're just doing your job.
1: That's right. She can only allow you to leave with what you've paid for. But Teo Jordan took $35 out of his pocket and covered the rest of the bill.
2: And
1: how proud of his mother must be of him.
2: She is, and she even said that she's so thankful that he's living out what she taught him when he was younger. And he's going to university now, and look at what he's doing.
1: That's so cool. Well, speaking of impact, your guest, we've seen her off the top, Diane Ladeker, is having an amazing impact in the young people's lives of Chicago. I'm just telling you, when I look at that lady's face, she just emanates the love of Jesus.
2: Oh, she really does, and it just brought shivers when I listened to what she had to say in the story. Some were harrowing, but she just focused on the good stories. And, we also have Jimmy Rushton with us today. He is going to be doing our Bible teaching. He's going to be tackling the question, why Jesus, when there's so many other options?
1: That's true. We've got so much goodness today, so please make sure you stay with us. More to come after this.

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3: Diane Latticer is a top 10 CNN Hero of the Year, BET Shine Award winner, and an in-demand speaker and author. In 2003, this mother of eight opened her home to youth from Chicago's tough South Side neighborhood. Diane's plan? To encourage a handful of kids she knew. God's plan? To change the lives of thousands of young people in her community. Welcome, Diane. It's nice to have you.
4: I am so honored to be here. Thank you so much, Laura.
3: It's such a gift to us. You know, Diane, your book, Kids Off the Block, you know, describes the journey of what you've done, and we'll get into that journey more. But the foreword of your book, you write, this book is dedicated to all the young people who believe they are alone, that no one cares, and that society has disregarded them. I believe in you, love you, and will always be here if you need anything. You are everything. Diane, those are powerful words. What is it like for a young person growing up in the South Side of Chicago?
4: There's a lot of hopelessness for the young people that we serve. They wish things were different. They would like to change things if they could, if they had the resources. They look to the community for help. Sometimes they're afraid even to walk to school when they were going to school. Sometimes they're afraid to go to the store. And sometimes they just wonder who really cares, you know? And that's what I wanted. I wanted their community to be a safe space. Whenever they come on the block, I want to make sure that they know there are people who care. They don't have to know them. If they're hungry, if they need a place to stay, just that the community is open arms because we care, genuinely.
3: Yeah. You know, Diane, you were working for your mom in her beauty salon, in a hairdressing shop, and your mom noticed your connection with your daughter's friends. You know, you were a mother of eight at the time, and you were nearing that empty nester stage.
4: Yes.
3: But God had other plans. And one day, at the urging of your mom, and after you prayed a lot, you invited 10 of your teenage daughter, Aisha's friends, into your house. What happened that day?
4: That's how I know this is all God. Because I had no idea what was going to happen. I did not. I just sat down and I just asked them to talk to me. And I wanted to listen. What did they need? Not what I thought, because I mean, I had kids of my own, so, you know, I had an idea. At least I thought I had an idea. These were other people's kids. And I asked them, what do you need? What can I help with? And I listened. Yeah. And I listened for hours as they talked. And they told me stories. And I thought I knew Aisha's friends because she grew up with them. But I didn't know them at all. I didn't know their situations. And when they got through, we were all crying. We prayed. And we just took off from there. I just, once they told me what they needed, I went after it. You know, Lord, you got to help me get what they need so they can feel loved and they can thrive and be young people.
3: You know, that's right. Be young people. That's so important. You know, you had an open door and a safe space. Now, one of the first things you did with this smaller group was you sold your television and you bought computers and printers because they needed help with their academics. And in 3 months, you had 75 kids in your house.
4: Yes. Day and night until the neighbors started calling the police on me. Because they didn't know where all these kids were coming from.
3: Yeah.
4: But the thing was, I didn't either. My husband and I didn't know either. They were kids we didn't know.
3: Yeah.
4: And they were coming to ask for help.
3: Yeah.
4: How do you not know that's God? That kids know when you're real.
3: Yeah.
4: Kids come to a house that they have no idea who the people are inside and ask for help.
3: Yeah, that's right.
4: You know that's God.
3: Yeah. Yeah, that's God. And that's a call you're answering. And I know it wasn't always popular because you even, you know, in your book, you talk about your family wasn't sure. The neighbors weren't sure. Even the local authorities weren't sure because some of these kids were gang connected. They were affiliated with very dangerous community organizations that were criminal in nature.
4: Yes.
3: Yeah.
4: Yes. So much so until some gang leaders, they threatened us. I had to have some arrested. They continually threatened my family, shot up my van. They did all kind of things.
3: Yeah.
4: It was like God had showed me this passion at 46 years old and I couldn't stop.
3: Mm-hmm. Yeah.
4: I talked to those kids and the more kids that came and they told me their stories, it was like, I couldn't stop.
3: Yeah.
4: No matter what the circumstances were.
3: And it was interesting, you know, reading in your book, you know, I read about how you worked full time that first year while you answered kids around the clock. So, I mean, you not only helped them with their academics and you set up your home and had an open door policy, provided food, but you also set up across the street a basketball court, basketball programs, mentoring programs. You did peaceful rallies, Thanksgiving dinners. I mean, the list goes on and on, the kind of community you provided these young people.
4: Well, that's what they needed, right? I mean, we all did, and we all still do. We still need that. And I'm 63, and I still need it.
3: Yeah.
4: I need that. I need that social interaction. I need to know people care that I don't know, and they have no reason. They just care.
3: Yeah.
4: So kids need to know that. They need to know that they're loved. They need to grow up in that environment. And what do they do once they get it? They share it.
3: Yeah.
4: And that's what God wants us to do, right?
3: Yeah.
4: He brought us with loving kindness.
3: Yeah. Yeah, that's right. You know, one of the things I love, you know, is your conviction. There's a quote in your book. It said, you know, it didn't matter if nobody else understood, if nobody supported, if nobody wanted to help me. I was living out God's will. I couldn't stop now. You know, Diane, that intestinal fortitude, that refusal to walk away from kids that are being ignored and stigmatized in society, that's something that I really notice about, you know, when I'm reading in the book. We tend to overlook these young people from at-risk communities. We're treating them like a throwaway generation. That's kind of what you've written, actually, your words exactly. Yeah.
4: Yes. But because it's easy, right?
3: Yeah.
4: It's more easy. I mean, there was a time when I was quitting every day.
3: Yeah.
4: You know, because it was hard.
3: Yeah.
4: And it still is hard.
3: Yeah.
4: It's still is hard. There's still so much hopelessness, especially what we're living through now. But if we don't do it, who will?
3: Yeah.
4: You know, if God calls you and he says, and you know in your heart that it's him that's calling you, because Diane Latiker didn't want to do this. You know it's a higher power.
3: Yeah.
4: What do you do? You do what you can with what you have, where you are.
3: Yeah, that's right. And, you know, for those of us watching, like for people watching now and they're wondering, where do I start? I see the rise of violence. I see oppression. I see poverty. I see addiction. Where do I start if I want to change the lives of young people today?
4: Right where you are. Yeah. Right where you are. We all have them in our lives. Young people are always in our lives. Children are in our lives.
3: Yeah.
4: And you think that they're okay because they're somebody else's, or you think they're okay because they're so good at masking. Yeah. Because they have to. They have to put up defenses.
3: Yeah.
4: But you can start right where you are. God didn't choose me because I was special or I was so different from everybody else. He chose me because he believed I would do it.
3: Mm. And, you know, I love that. And, you know, you write in your book, just say yes. I think about some of the stories of the young people in your book, like Blair and Tio, who were full of possibility and potential. Their lives were cut short by violence. And you took a stand. You went, you created a monument across from your house, across the street. And you've said that you've seen people's lives change directly there, young people who have turned as they've... Tell me more about that monument.
4: So it started because of a young person that we knew, my daughter, Aisha, and I. Aisha went to school with him, and he was 16, an honor roll student. He was killed by a 14-year-old on a bus coming home from school. Mm-hmm. And I was so hurt. I was so hurt. She was too. We cried all day. And then I got a lot of calls about meeting and rallies and marching, and I didn't want to do that. That was not helping us. And so I was at the store, and I saw these stones, and they looked like small headstones, and I had $30, and I asked my husband, you know, can we put these in the car? And we wrote the names of 30 young people who had been murdered by gun violence, and it just... I had no idea it would grow. And there's almost 800 stones there now. We're almost 600 behind and can't keep up. And it's been rebuilt 15 times. But I've seen young people, hardcore young people, mm-hmm. who've lost so many friends in that memorial. And when they go over there, they literally change their lives.
3: Yeah. You know, Diane, you are changing lives. The estimation is that you've impacted more than 3,000 young people from your community. And this is like getting kids out of gangs and off the streets and out of criminal activity. And there are people who have come out of your program, which is now a full-blown non-for-profit because you have funding and you've got a building. They've come out of your program and they're helping others. They're paying it forward. How do you feel about the powerful change this has had? It's a ripple effect in society.
4: I'm like a mother hen. I'm so proud. I when I tell you that feeling of knowing that the little small thing that you did, it put a seed in somebody and they did something with it and they gave it back to somebody else.
3: Yeah. How can we pray for you and what is next for you in your organization and as you change the South Side of Chicago?
4: So what's next is we definitely need prayer to get the building up and running. The young people that we serve don't have skills. They don't have career skills. We want to make sure that they have those and take the power of violence out of their hands. We want to make this a technology entrepreneurship center. We want young people to get the skills they need so nothing negative can impact their lives and they can go on to create beautiful communities, families, and they can live in what they know is possible. But seems impossible.
3: A place of hope where more lives are changed as, you know, your organization Kids Off the Block has changed so many lives already. Diane, thank you for listening to the call of God on your life and, and inspiring us to start where we are and make a difference. Thanks for being with us today.
4: Thank you, Laura.
3: Thank you.

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1: Yes, we are here for you 24 hours a day, 7 days a week. I love when Diane said, God didn't pick me because I was special. He picked me because He knew I'd do it. Are you someone that's got a burden on your heart? You feel like there's an impact that you could be having in your community? All you've got to do is just say, yes, Lord. Yes, I'm willing to do whatever you ask me to do. With Diane, it started with opening her home. She was coaching people in their academics. She was counseling them and just being a listening ear, giving them a meal when they were hungry. That's all it takes. And now I want to speak to the one that maybe has had a praying mother or a praying grandmother. And you've been on a journey that's been away from God and you've been running and you've been fighting. I want you to know that God has a plan and a purpose for you. You don't have to run any longer. He wants to envelop you with His loving arms. He wants to bring you into His safe embrace and set you on a journey, on a path towards life, life to the full. The Bible is full of examples where God took people on going in one direction and turned them around and set them on this trajectory towards greatness and love and fulfillment in Him. You know, there's nothing super complicated about saying yes to God. You simply have to say, God, I need you in my life, and His love will surround you. I promise you that. It is a guarantee. And the freedom and forgiveness you will receive, you just have to wait and see. Speaking of which, Lara sits down with best-selling author Clear Cherry Reeves to help us understand just how important it is to not only receive, but to give forgiveness.
2: Joining me right now is Clear Cherry. She is the author of Focus, an incredible devotional, which you can see I love. It's how one word a week will transform your life. Welcome, Clear.
3: Hey, Laura, it's so good to be with you. So I love those dog-eared pages of your devotional.
2: Yeah,
3: that's amazing.
2: That's right.
3: Well, awesome.
2: You know, some of our viewers watching right now are probably like me. You know, we have more time on our hands at home in COVID and more time to think about things that have happened in our lives. And forgiveness is a hard one. Forgiveness is tough because, you know what, sometimes you have to forgive every day for some things that have happened. For those watching and journeying with us right now, Clear, what would you have to say to them about the word forgiveness, which you have us focus on in this devotional?
3: Well, immediately what comes to my spirit just when you said what would you say to them is, do you want to be free? I mean, forgiveness is, and I say this in the devotional, it's like we're putting a roadblock in our own driveway. And we're dying to go somewhere. That makes no sense, right? But the reality is we have the power through the blood of Jesus, because He's forgiven us and He's given us that same power to go to remove that roadblock and to say, you know what? I'm going to position my heart and I am going to love this person. Does that always mean that? Now, the hard thing about forgiveness is it doesn't mean that there's automatic reconciliation. And that's a hard point. But God, I always tell my or remind my own heart that when I take up issues with God, that He helps me deal with others. And so I think a lot of times with forgiveness, people don't want to have to get in front of the mirror or really own their 2% or say, hey, Lord, what do you want me to do with this? What is this going to require me to let go of? And why might I still want to hold on to it? You know, what power am I finding and still keeping it in my hands? And is that really power? Is it pride? What does that look like? And breaking that down. And so I think what the Lord's saying is, hey, I want the most joy-filled and grace-filled life for you, because that is actually the fullest life. And when you're settling for a life where you're stuck on something, or when you're practicing bitterness, or when you're spending more time trying to preserve your own, you know, I guess having a side in an issue, and God's saying, hey, it's not about that. I want you to look for me. And I want you to forgive, even if you don't feel like they deserve it. Because can I ask you a question? Did you deserve my forgiveness? And we can all say a resounding no, you know? So I think, you know, just getting back to the heart of it, because really forgiveness is freedom. And I mean, and forgiveness too, if we're struggling to forgive, I think we all need to have the revelation of how we got here. Because it is by grace and forgiveness alone that we get to wake up every day. The fact that, so God just told me this, okay, just downloaded in my spirit right now. The fact that we get to forgive is mercy in itself. it does not feel like it. But if we are getting the opportunity to forgive another person through the grace of Jesus, that in itself is grace and mercy. So we should open our arms to it, because there is rich life on the other side of that, you know?
2: So good, Claire. You know, forgiveness is a gift that God is giving us to free us. You're right. It's freedom. And if you're watching right now and you're struggling with forgiveness, just know that God can bring you that freedom. You know, focus this devotional. You can start your new year with it. And it comes with a journal. It's going to be pretty powerful as you unpack those little parts in your heart where maybe unforgiveness is lingering, where it's holding you captive. And you're going to let God work in those areas until there's freedom. So, you know, if you want to get a copy of this awesome book, take a look at this.
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2: You know, forgiveness can transform our lives, but it can be hard to do, but it gets rid of a lot of the toxic thoughts and behaviors that we have. Now, the one thing is though, Mark, and this is really powerful, one of the hardest things to do is to forgive ourselves, but God wants us to.
1: That's true, Lauren. Going back to Diane's segment with you, I think a lot of young people feel like they're unforgivable. A lot of people are dealing with that sense of I've been too bad, I've done too many wrong things, that there's not enough forgiveness for me. That is a lie. That's a lie, and you don't need to believe that any longer. God has forgiveness and love for you and equips you to be able to forgive those that have hurt us. And that's a powerful, freeing thing. 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And this is a great time of year to be getting this resource into your hands, because the new year is upon us, and a lot of us like to start our a new devotional series at the beginning of the year. 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And we want to thank you for partnering with us on this media mission we're on.
2: Up next, Jimmy Rush Jen talks to us about why Jesus.
5: Not long ago, I was at a wedding, and it was the reception part of the wedding, and I sat down at my table, and I started like making conversation and friends with this guy named Rob. And Rob was like, "So you're like the pastor dude, right?" I was like, yeah, I work at a church. And he's like, "Huh, I like what you said during the ceremony part. I just have a question, like, why Jesus? Amidst anything else that you can believe, like, why is it that you believe that this is the thing?" And it's an interesting question. Lots of us have faced that question before, either from friends, family, or even, you know, we've wrestled that question. Like, on top of anything else, in the face of everything else that you could believe on planet Earth, why would we believe in Jesus? And it's interesting, this is a question that Jesus faced at the time in first century Judaism. There's a story of, this leader, this person who comes to Jesus and says, "Okay, so like, why would we believe in you? Like, what do we have to do to get to the right place, to be close to God and to get to like heaven? What do I have to do to inherit eternal life?" And Jesus point blank says, "Well, you know the commands, like, you know what's expected." And he quotes this very common phrase, "Love the Lord your God with all your heart and all your soul and all your mind." And this young man says, "Well, yeah, I've kept that since I was a boy. And he says, "Yeah, but there's a second part, and it's equally as important as the first. Love your neighbor as yourself." At the time, in first century Judaism, there were two sort of teams, two powers that governed the world. There was an oppressive force, a political force that says you have to follow this way of living, of being under the boot of empire, or you'll die. And so the Caesars are the gods, the people who are in charge have always been in charge, and you're enslaved to them. And then there was a religious force as well that said, well, if you want to understand what God is like, you just have to follow these rules. Do this and do this and do this. And God is like this and like this and like this. And then Jesus enters the scene and he flips the script. Instead of, you know, pursuing places of power and prestige, Jesus goes out to the most marginalized people and starts touching and interacting and healing and sharing love with people that were on the outskirts of society. In fact, his first followers, his disciples, were those people. And Jesus maintained that, and the first disciples said that God, it looks like, is love. God is not politicism, God is not power, God is not religion, but God is love. And this was the common understanding of Jesus, this itinerant rabbi teacher at the time. In fact, poor people and sick people flocked to him because they got a picture of this new way of being, this new way of understanding what it means to be human. And so back to my story, Rob. So why Jesus? Well, because in Jesus, we see what God is like. And what is God like? God is love.
2: You know, it's an amazing concept, right? In Jesus, we see what God is like, and God is love. And you know, one thing that's happening this Christmas season.
1: We just got our copy, the new Christmas edition of Reach Magazine.
2: That's
1: you
2: right.
1: can go and get your copy, crossroads.ca/reach.
2: Yeah.
1: There are devotionals in here, Advent devotionals, which Advent is a fancy word for leading up to Christmas.
2: Yeah, the birth of Christ.
1: The birth of Christ.
2: This can help you discover who Jesus is.
1: We've written devotionals in there amongst our other staff members. There's some great recipes in here, English pigs and blankets.
2: Oh,
1: and
2: yep, it's very beautiful. You know, and you know, there's so much to discover about who Christ is, especially at Christmas time and during COVID right now, where people are not maybe getting out, regular celebrations are not happening. This is a time to focus on Jesus. That's what my one son said to me, Jacob, the other day. He goes, "Well, we've got Jesus this Christmas, Mom."
1: That's awesome.
2: I know.
1: That's what it's all about. And we want you to know that you've got Jesus too this holiday season.
2: Yeah.
1: We are there for you 24 hours a day, 7 days a week through our prayer lines. We'll see you next time. Bye for now.
2: Okay.
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9: Praise is fitted for God. He's the only one that deserves our praise. He's the only one that desires our praise. He's the only one that demands our praise. He's the only one that delights in our praise. And so here our God says we owe him praise.
10: Listening to Treasure Truth with Pastor and author James Ford Jr., Senior Pastor of the Christ Bible Church in Chicago. I'm Steve Hiller, glad that you're with us as today we begin a message entitled The Privilege of Worship. And Pastor, I want to start with maybe a definition of praise, because I know in our culture today, we encourage those in our lives who do a good job. Pastor preaches a good message. After the service, I'm sure people come up to you and say, "Great job, Pastor. You really moved me today." They've praised you. Our kids do something great at school. We come home and we say, "Man, I am so proud of you. You did a good job." In a sense, we praise them. But I just heard you say, God is the only one who deserves our praise. So how does that fit?
11: Well, when we understand, there are several words in Hebrew translated praise. And when you look at each definition, you begin to understand. This one, I believe, is the one that literally means to boast about someone. And really, God is the only one that deserves our praise. When you look at the Hebrew words, there are eight different Hebrew words. Maybe off on that a number or two, but I believe this one literally means to boast. And generally, when you look at the word praise in the Bible, it talks about somebody who is worthy of something that they've cornered the market on. In other words, it's just a proper response to the majesty of God and the magnitude of God, I mean, it's really a proper response. So, I mean, I think I like the examples that you've given. We ought to give thanks to individuals for what they do. You did a job well done. That's praise, too. That's giving honor to whom honor is due. But we need to realize there is a category of praise that none of us fit.
12: Okay.
11: Only he fits it.
12: Yeah.
11: You see? And so that's what the psalmist is talking about. He wants us to understand, yes, listen, this kind of praise, it only goes to God. So he'll go and he'll delineate things like the grandeur of God, creation. None of us create anything.
12: Yeah.
11: You know, like ladies will say things like, oh, Pastor, you got to have some of my cake. It's my creation. It is not. Of course, I don't say that.
12: Yeah.
11: But it is not. You did not create the flour. You did not create the wheat from which the flour came. You did not create the seed from which the wheat came, from which the flour.
12: Yeah.
11: All you did was just take something that God had made, and then you took the ingredients.
12: Sure.
11: And you made something, but you didn't create anything. You understand what I'm saying?
12: Oh, yeah.
11: Only God
12: you just reorganized
11: gets
12: it
11: the
12: in
11: praise.
12: Sense.
11: There
12: yeah.
11: you go.
12: Yeah.
11: There you go. Only he gets the praise for creation. He's the only one that gets praise for our conversion. He's the only one that gets praise for our provision and, you know, those kind of things. So he's cornered the market on it, and we need to give him praise.
12: All right. Well, we're going to do that as we open up our Bibles to Psalm 65 and begin a message called The Privilege of Worship. Here's Pastor Ford.
9: When I first came to South Shore Baptist Church, that's where we used to be, there were a couple brothers. I was a freshman at Moody and pastoring here. And there were two brothers who were seniors. And I respected them. Even though I was the pastor, I looked up to them because they were seniors and I was a freshie at Moody. And one of them was named Brother Otis A.G. Brother A.G. is in the presence of the Lord right now. But I'll never forget when I would call him at his home, here's what I would get. He would answer the phone. And at first I thought it was a voicemail, but it was him. And he would say, life is short, death is sure. Sin is the problem, Christ is the cure. Jesus is the answer, so now what's your problem? That's how he answers his phone all the time. And so I just wait, you know, because I knew I'm going to have to hear it. You know, life is short, death is sure, sin is the problem, Christ is the cure. Jesus asked, now, what's your problem? So I call him up, and to my surprise, he says, this brother Otis A.G., can I help you? I said, what? This brother Otis A.G., can I help you? I said, what happened to life is short, death is sure, sin is the problem, Christ is the cure, Jesus is the answer. So now, what's your problem? He said, I don't say that anymore. I said, why don't you say that anymore? He said, well, because of a call I got a couple weeks ago. I said, yeah. He said, yeah. I answered the phone like I always do. I said, life is short, death is sure, sin is the problem, Christ is the cure, Jesus is the answer. So now what's your problem? Only to hear, Mr. A.G., my problem is you ain't paid your car note in 3 months. And I just want to know, is Jesus the answer to that problem? He said, you owe us. And so I want to know, and I suggest that you ask Jesus to solve that problem real quick and today. He said, you want to know why today, Mr. A.G.? And Otis said, I said, okay, tell me why today. He said, because life is short and death is sure. You owe us money. Repo is the cure. And so all of us can relate to that. We laugh at Brother A.G., but all of us can relate to owing somebody. I ain't gonna get no help. Anybody ever get a notice like this? Notice of water service termination. Oh, some of us are walking down memory lane right now. Yeah, last week memory lane. Yeah, anybody ever get a red slip of paper with their gas bill?
13: Yeah, and so how about this? You ever been watching Comcast or DirecTV and the screen goes snowy? And you get that notice that says code 486. And you call Comcast and you say, oh, I don't know what's going on, but I was right in the middle of the game. Y'all got to get this thing going quick. It was a, what was the code, sir? Code 486. Oh, you ain't paid your bill. Would that be credit card or would you like to do it by bank transfer? Yeah, some of you know what I'm talking about. You know, and that's why we thank God for caller ID. Because when JCPenney called, we let it go to voicemail. When Macy's called, we let it go to voicemail. And y'all looking at me like you don't know what I'm talking about. Oh, you know what I'm talking about. Amen. And it's like, you know, you look at it, you think about it. We even have family members that are ducking us. Yeah. Family members who don't come to family functions because they owe everybody money. And everybody has somebody who owes everybody in the family money. I'm telling you. Yeah. Think about it. You answer the phone. Hi, hello, how, what's happening? They answer the phone. Let me hold something. You got anybody like that? My brother, who I eulogize, he's with the Lord. He used to walk up to the folk and say, yo, let me hold a hot dollar. And so at his funeral, I put that in my sermon. Yeah, y'all know D, because D is the only one who walk up to you and ask you for money, and the money was hot. Let me hold a hot dollar. And I said, in memory of my brother, let's all give his wife a hot dollar, and she got $428. That's a lot of hot dollars. Yeah. And so they're ducking you because they know they owe you and they owe Lottie Dottie and everybody. And so if you can't think of a relative who owes everybody, maybe it's you. And so what happens here? I mean, come on. Some of us have the seven dwarf theology. I owe, so it's off the work I go. Yeah, that's it. I mean, there's only three kinds of people in the world today, the haves, the have not, and the have not paid for what they have. Yeah, that's it. And so we owe folk, and we wanna pay them back. Don't you really wanna pay them back? Liar, liar, pants on fire.

0: debt because he already owns everything. Psalm 24:1, the earth is the Lord's and the fullness thereof, the world and they that dwell therein. Remember, we talk about it all the time. I watch cowboys all the time, and they take 6,000 head of cattle from Texas to Missouri. But God doesn't count his by the head. He counts his by the heels. I got cattle on 1,000 hills. The earth is mine. The gold is mine. The silver is mine. God said, I own everything, even y'all behind. And so you can't pay him in clothes because he's arrayed in resplendent, effulgent glory. That he is brilliant and light emanates from him. And the Bible says Isaiah saw him high and lifted up, and his train, what's the train? The train is the back part of the king's robe that hits the ground. And Isaiah said his filled the whole earth. So what can you give God to pay him off? I got to come get you because you don't believe me yet. Yeah, but you and I, oh God, according to Psalm 65:1, praise waiteth for thee. That is, praise is fitted for God. He's the only one that deserves our praise. He's the only one that desires our praise. He's the only one that demands our praise. He's the only one that delights in our praise. And so here our God says we owe him praise. You don't think you do? Because while we were yet sinners, Christ died for us. You owe God. Jesus let you live with something that took everybody else out. You owe God. That every time Jesus looked beyond your faults and saw your needs, you owe God. He put up with your mess and gave you what you know you didn't deserve. You owe God. Your children or your spouse left the house every day last week and came home in the afternoon. You owe God. You went to bed last night and you got up this morning. You owe God. You got health in your body, strength in your body. You owe God. You got some sense in your head. You owe God. You got Jesus in your heart. You owe God.
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0: Hey, you owe God. And here's what this psalmist says. He doesn't want your MasterCard or your link card. There's only one way you pay him. God will take praise. See, it says praise awaits you. Now, the word awaits literally means silence. Praise is silent for you. And I like what Warren Wiersbe said. That doesn't make sense. But you got to go back to a better etymology of the word. He translated this way. Praise is fitting for you. It's a vow that I owe you. So he's saying, in essence, I owe you praise. And so the Hebrew word tehillah, say tehillah, is a word that's very powerful. Let me read what it means. It means to laud God. It means to praise him in a hymn or a song. Let me read it. I'm going to read it. Here's what it says. This word is a noun derived from the verb hallel. Hallel is from where we get the word hallelujah. That's right. Which connotes, listen to this, genuine appreciation for the great actions and or character of its object. It is used especially of the adoration and thanksgiving that humanity renders to God. I will bless the Lord at all times, and his praise shall continually be in my mouth. By extension, it also represents the character of God that deserves praise. So that what he's saying in this is that we need to understand that by the very word, it lets us know that we owe God praise. I wonder, Because let me turn to it. I wasn't going to turn to it, but that's

0: Okay. Psalm 116. Listen to what Psalm 116, 12 through 14 says. Here's what it says. It says, "What shall I render unto the Lord for all his benefits toward me? I will take the cup of salvation and call upon the name of the Lord. I will pay my vows unto the Lord now in the presence of all his people." You see what he said? He said, how can I pay God back? I owe God. And I need to pay God. And that psalm, he lists four things. We'll go there. But he says, I have to accept his pardon. I have to approach him in prayer. I have to adore him in praise. And I have to acknowledge him publicly. Let me say it again. Acknowledge him publicly. So what is praise going on here today? It is where individually he's been blessing you all week. And so now in the midst of the congregation, you want to come and give God some praise. Hey, I wonder how many of you came to pay a bill this morning? And understand, you can't pay all that you owe in one payment, but you gotta make weekly installments. So every Sunday, you coming in to make a payment, to pay back God, to let God know that you're grateful, and you pay him with your prayer. Oh, excuse me, let me pay my bill. Thank you, Jesus, I love you. Hallelujah. You're worthy to be praised. Nobody like you. Make a way out of no way. Hallelujah. My wife is sick, but she ain't dead. Hallelujah. I give you praise. My wife is sick, yet she ate this morning. Hallelujah. My wife is sick, but she walked to the bathroom. Hallelujah. My wife is sick, but she put on some clothes. Hallelujah. My wife is sick, but she still got on that altar and met with you. I give you praise. Yeah, I'm praising him. You want to know why? Say why. Because I want an 850 FICA praise score. And if I come in and I don't praise him, my credit score goes down. Some of you down at zero because you don't never open your mouth and say thank you in the congregation. You don't never raise a hand. You don't never stand and clap. You don't ever give God praise the way God said, give him praise. Now give him some praise. Amen. Yeah. And that's what this psalm is all about. It's written by the sweet psalmist David. And of course, we know that most scholars tell us it was written to commemorate the Feast of Tabernacles. Now, what was that? Feast of Tabernacles was where the people of Israel would celebrate the Feast of Sukkoth. Say Sukkoth. And it means booths. That is, that even when they were from Egypt, in between Egypt and the Promised Land, God gave them tents or booths. That even when they were homeless, they weren't hopeless, because God always provides. Come on, I got some PGM folk in here. He always provides. It's not the Marriott, but you got a roof over your head. Yeah, it's not the Marriott, but you got food on your table. It's not the Marriott, but you can hook up with Jesus every day. Yeah. And so then, it would be at the conclusion of the fall festival. It would last 8 days. And it also commemorated the final harvest. They bring in the rest of the grain, and they thank God for the early rain, March, April, that made the ground soft enough to put the seed. And then the latter rain, September, October, where the crops would grow. And now it is at the end of the festival, and they are celebrating. All right, where's my cell phone? Let me go ahead, and I'm going to send God a snapshot of our worship so he can make a comparison. And so, listen, if we know we owe God, worship, then we will understand is a privilege. That's our theme. That's our theme. Hey, do you know, because we have a God who embraces us, we know we owe God. We know worship is a privilege because, verse 1, we can come into his presence. You making light of that. Listen to what he says. Praise waiteth for thee, O God, in Zion, and unto thee shall the vow be performed. What's he talking about here? Yeah, he's saying, listen, praise belongs to you. It's fit for you. It's custom made for you. It was designed for you. You and you are the only one that's worthy of all of our praise because you, God, let us come into your presence. You know, sometimes what I do is I will go places and I'll say to people, I say, I'm glad to be your guest speaker. And, you know, like Janet Jackson told her last husband, don't worry, I ain't gonna keep you long. And then I'll say, but you know, if you really knew me, who it is that's speaking to you, you wouldn't have let me come up in here. But if I knew who I was speaking to, I wouldn't have came up in here either. Now, listen, and this is what I would share with them. We even look at it sometimes with ourselves and say, that person ain't worthy to come in my circle, or I ain't worthy to go in that person's circle. But yet we have a God where none of us are worthy that invites us to come into his presence.
1: And while none of us are worthy to go into his presence, we have a God who invites us into relationship with him. I hope that's something I never get over, and I hope that you have that relationship with God that he offers to you. Maybe as you've been listening to Pastor Ford and you've been understanding the fact that God desires a relationship with you, you've come to the realization that you don't know him in that way. But you'd like to, or at least like to know more about that. Maybe talk with someone about what it means to begin a relationship with Jesus and how you can know for sure that your sins can be forgiven, that you can spend eternity with God. Well, you can always call this number, talk with someone, and pray with someone about beginning a relationship with Jesus. The number is 1-888-NEED-HIM. That's 1-888-NEED-HIM. 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Thanks also to our producer, Amy Rios. 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

0: One thing about David, somehow he never forgot people who were kind to him. If somebody did him a favor, he never forgot it. And if there's ever a man in the Bible that could be said of him, he is a man of steel and velvet, David is the man. Steel as a warrior, velvet and tender and compassionate as a man in his relationship to other people.
1: A crisis reveals a lot, especially about what we say we believe. In today's edition of In Touch, the teaching ministry of Dr. Charles Stanley reminds us that admirable character